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5: This is Henry Fogel welcoming you to another edition of Collector's Corner. Today's program is going to be devoted not to a performer or a composer, but to a record label, Marston Records. I want to point out from the beginning, this is not a commercial. I didn't even talk to the people at Marston Records to tell them I was going to do this program. But for a program devoted to rare and unusual recordings, it seemed to me appropriate to focus on this label, which is run by a man named Ward Marston. Ward Marston was born in 1952 in Philadelphia, blind from birth, and he became an audio transfer engineer as well as a pianist. He studied piano, began playing piano at the age of 4 when he was blind, and has clearly incredible musical ears. And he does some of the best transfer work of old historic recordings that I know of, and has devoted a label to mostly piano and vocal recordings. He's also done work for many of the major labels. He's made a career of bringing to life old records. So I thought I would focus on the extensive holdings of his own label, Marston Records. I'm going to begin with a recording of a piece that you probably think you know very well, but might be surprised at what you hear. It's a recording of the Opus 9, No. 2 E-flat Nocturne by Frédéric Chopin. The recording made in 1937 by the Polish pianist Raul Kochalski. What makes it unusual is that he actually had on the record label the phrase, played with variants as performed by Chopin. Kochalski studied with Karol Mikuli. Karol Mikuli was the last student and teaching assistant of Chopin. And Kochalski always claimed that he was taught these variants from the printed notes by Mikuli. It's probably accurate because Chopin is known to have improvised around his own writing when he performed his own music. At any rate, I think this is a good introduction to Marston Records. It's a beautiful recording, very interesting, beautifully restored from its 1937 original sound. And it's from a box set on the Marston label called A Century of Romantic Chopin. And it has a whole bunch, you can imagine, 4 discs, all over 70 minutes of romantic Chopin performances. Here is the Nocturne in E-flat played by Raul Kochalski.

The Nocturne in E-flat by Frédéric Chopin, played in a 1937 recording by Raoul Kochalski, with variants that were taught to him by a Chopin student, as presumably as played by Chopin when he performed the piece. We're now going to turn to the vocal side of the Marston record. This is the great baritone Lawrence Tibbett, and in a 10 CD set, Marston issued the complete Victor recordings of Lawrence Tibbett plus selected broadcasts. As is always the case with Marston, the music is issued, the discs are issued with a booklet. This one is over 200 pages of extended documentation of the origins of the recording, but also insightful and informative. We're going to hear one of the earliest of Tibbett's Victor recordings from 1926. The prologue from Leoncavallo's Pagliacci, the RCA Orchestra is conducted by Rosario Bourdon.

The Prologue from Ruggero Leoncavallo's opera Pagliacci, sung by Lawrence Tibbett. We're featuring on Collector's Corner today recordings on the Marston label run by transfer engineer Ward Marston, who is an audio engineer who specializes in restoring historic recordings. He is often engaged by other labels, but he also has his own company, Marston, which focuses on piano and vocal recording. And we're playing excerpts from both the piano and vocal wings, if you will, of his label. One of the artists who has benefited from the Marston label is the great pianist Josef Hoffmann. And here is a 1947 Bell Telephone Hour broadcast, Hoffmann playing The Berceuse in D-flat by Chopin.

The Berceuse by Frédéric Chopin, played by Josef Hoffmann. One of the advantages of the Marston label is that it gives a picture more complete of many artists who are not represented always at their best in studio recordings. One of those is the Cuban pianist George Bolet. George Bolet was much freer in a concert than he was in a recording studio. He actually said that in interviews, that he found it hard to open up in the sterile confines of a recording studio, and he was at his most free when playing in front of an audience. Marston issued a 6-disc set of live performances by this great pianist. Here, from a 1975 recital in New York, is the Don Juan Fantasy by Franz Liszt, music based on Mozart's opera Don Giovanni.

an extraordinary performance of Franz Liszt's transcription of music from Don Giovanni by Mozart. It's known best as the Don Juan Fantasy. George Bolet was the pianist in that 1975 concert from New York City. On Collector's Corner, we're featuring music recorded on the Marston label, a label that restores historic performances and restores them really well. The Marston label has issued the complete recordings of the great Spanish mezzo-soprano Conchita Supervia. Supervia had an extraordinary technique and a really strong personality. She sang with presence and interpretive face that few singers could equal. Here is a 1927 recording of the final aria from Rossini's Cenerentola, or Cinderella, Nacqui all'Afano, and the cabaletta Non più mesta.

The final scene from Rossini's opera Cenerentola, sung by Conchita Sopervia. We're featuring recordings on the Marston label. These are all historic recordings, many of them live performances, as you're about to hear, restored with really terrific sound quality by Ward Marston, the gentleman who founded the company. Ward Marston is an audio engineer who was born blind, but has done just extraordinary work restoring historic recordings. One of the things that I enjoy about the recordings on the Marston label is that often he is responsible for rediscovering an important artist who somehow got overlooked by the record industry. Such an artist is the pianist Sidney Foster. Foster had great success performing all over the world, but somehow the record companies never noticed, and he never achieved the kind of fame that leads to the contracts, especially in those days, that led to really building a reputation the way pianists like Arthur Rubinstein did. So there are very few important recordings made by Sidney Foster. So Marston issued a 6-CD set of live performances by Sidney Foster. Many of them come from Indiana University, where Foster was on the faculty for many years, and they had a tendency to record their recitals. From April the 27th of 1952, here are 4 etudes of Frédéric Chopin. The technique that Foster displays here is quite extraordinary.

0: American pianist Sidney Foster, born 1917, died in 1977. Four etudes from Opus 10 by Frédéric Chopin. We'll have more music from the Marston label on Collector's Corner. 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
0: One of the great losses in American music was the pianist William Capel. William Capel was killed in a plane crash on the way back from a highly successful tour in Australia. He was 31 at the time. Capel, born in 1922, died in 1953. He didn't get to make as many records as he might have had he had a longer career, obviously, and the Marston label took a number of broadcast and concert performances that were recorded and issued a CD set called William Capel Broadcasts and Concert Performances. One of the highlights of that set is a 1944 broadcast with Eugene Ormandy and the Philadelphia Orchestra, Sergei Rachmaninoff's Rhapsody on a theme of Paganini.

From a 1944 broadcast, the Philadelphia Orchestra, conducted by Eugene Ormandy, with pianist William Capel, Rachmaninoff's Rhapsody on a Theme of Paganini. One of the important aspects of the recordings on the Marston label is the insight they give us into performance practice before even the First World War. Some of these recordings are not only enjoyable from a purely listening point of view, but historically important because they show us the way performance practice has changed. No series of recordings is more important in that particular way than the recordings of the great tenor Fernando de Lucia, probably the most important pre-Caruso tenor to make records. Marston has one box set of the complete Gramophone Company recordings made between 1902 and 1909. De Lucia had retired from singing while Caruso was still active, although their careers overlapped some, but De Lucia came out of retirement specifically to sing at Caruso's funeral. What De Lucia's recordings demonstrate, first of all, is an extraordinary technique, and you'll hear that in just a moment, and an ability to shade dynamics, an impeccably smooth legato, and a sense of freedom and flexibility that artists today simply don't exhibit. I'm going to play two recordings of De Lucia's. The first is from one of his most important roles. He actually made an acoustical complete recording of the opera, Rossini's The Barber of Seville. This is the serenade Sail Mio Nome, sung by Almaviva in the first act, and you'll be astonished, I think, at the freedom, the flexibility, the beautiful soft singing, and just the imagination of his singing here.

The tenor Fernando de Lucia singing Se il mio nome from Rossini's opera The Barber of Seville, that recording made in 1904. I want to play one more recording by Fernando de Lucia, and I think this is a particularly important one. It's the aria L'anima o stanca from the opera Adriano Le Couvreur by Francesco Celea. The recording was made in 1904. And there's an astonishing degree of freedom here. Again, I don't think any singer today would dare stretch the music in the way that De Lucia does. And it's typical of some people, at least, to say, but that's too much liberty, too much freedom. If the composer had wanted it that free, with that kind of holding of notes, he would have indicated that in the score. Well, what's important about this recording is that the composer, Francesco Celea, is at the piano accompanying Fernando de Lucia and echoing those, quote, distortions that the tenor instigates.

Fernando de Lucia singing L'Anima Ostaca from Chilea's opera Adriana Le Couvreur with Francesco Chilea at the piano. We're going to go back now to the piano. As I said at the beginning of the program, Marston Records specializes in historic vocal and piano recordings. Their boxed set of the complete recordings of Vladimir de Pachmann, most of them acoustical recordings, by the way, is another example of historically important records that inform us about an earlier, freer performance style. This is a stunning recording made in 1909. It's the first of three recordings that de Pachmann made of this piece, and apparently many critics consider it the best of the three. Franz Liszt's paraphrase on themes from Verdi's Rigoletto. Again, as with De Lucia, listen to the freedom, the flexibility of the playing.

You heard Franz Liszt's paraphrase on themes from Verdi's Rigoletto, played by the pianist Vladimir de Pachmann, who actually studied with Liszt. Now we're going to turn to another singer. And again, one of the wonderful assets of the catalog of Marston Records is that it introduces you to singers you might not know. While De Lucia, who I played earlier, Fernando De Lucia, had a relatively high level of fame as a singer before the time of Caruso, fewer people, except for serious vocal collectors, know the name Giuseppe Anselmi. Giuseppe Anselmi was born in 1876, died in 1929. But he was also a unique singer with a style of his own. In the booklet notes that accompany his recording, there's a quote from something he wrote in 1916. I love this. What do I love most about life? Women and music. Those are the two poles of my feelings. It is for music and women that I cry, laugh, sing, and live. That's all captured in this recording he made of the aria La Donna e Mobile by Giuseppe Verdi from Rigoletto. And again, listen to the flexibility, the freedom, and the sly little laugh he inserts in the second verse.

La Donna e Mobile from Verdi's Rigoletto, sung by Giuseppe Anselmi. One of the box sets that I really enjoyed on the Marston label was called The Art of Duo Piano Playing, and it featured the duo piano team of Luboschutz and Nemenov. Specifically, that's the husband and wife team of Pierre Luboschutz and Genia Semenov. They didn't like having separate careers and being on the road in different cities, and so in 1936, with the management of their good friend Sol Hurok, they began appearing as a duo piano team, and they were, from the 1930s through the late 50s, enormously successful all over America. In 1941, they made this recording of a beautiful transcription of a song called The Lark by Mikhail Glinka.

The duo piano team of Pierre Lubashutz and Genia Semenov, playing Lubashutz's transcription of The Lark by Mikhail Glinka. To conclude this edition of Collector's Corner, a brief survey of the many wonderful recordings on the Hip Marston label, here is one of the most important releases in the Marston catalog, a 13 CD set of the complete recordings of one of the great singers in history, Fyodor Shalyapin. Here is a recording made during performance of the opera Boris Godunov by Modest Mussorgsky at the Royal Opera House of Covent Garden in London on July the 4th of 1928. Boris's monologue, "I Have Attained the Highest Power." The other voice you'll hear is that of soprano Margarita Carosio, and the conductor is Vincenzo Bellezza.

0: Boris's monologue from Boris Godunov by Mussorgsky, sung by Fyodor Shalyapin, in a 1928 performance at the Royal Opera House, Covent Garden, Vincenzo Bellezza conducting. I hope you've enjoyed this edition of Collector's Corner, which focused on historic recordings as transcribed brilliantly by the engineer Ward Marston on his own record label, Marston Records. Next week on Collector's Corner, the first of two programs featuring the art of the great cellist, Emanuel Feuermann. I do hope that you'll be with me then. Collector's Corner is distributed by the WFMT Radio Network.
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2: Maurice Ravel toiled over this music for some 3 years, steeping himself not in the realities of Greek history, but in the rich tales of Greek mythology, specifically as realized by Romantic 18th century painters. From APM, American Public Media, this is Performance Today. I'm Valerie Kaler. Those lush paintings from the 18th century established for Ravel what he called the Greece of my dreams. From that Greek dreamscape, Daphnis and Chloe. They are man and woman, goatherd and shepherdess, sharers of food and wine, music and nature, and love. Daphnis and Chloe on the way from a concert in Switzerland. Also this hour, a piece for oboe and strings by Mozart from a concert in Atlanta, Georgia. Right now, let's hear one of the church sonatas by Mozart, music he wrote to be played during Sunday services in his hometown of Salzburg. This is Mozart's Church Sonata No. 17.

That was Markus Schirmer at the piano alongside the Boston-based group A Far Cry. They played Mozart's Church Sonata No. 17, music that a teenage Mozart wrote in Salzburg. It was meant to be played during Sunday services at the cathedral in Salzburg. More music by Mozart is on the way in concert later this hour. From APM, American Public Media, this is Performance Today, taking you to concerts around the world. I'm Valerie Kaler. There are several great pictures of sunrise painted with music. This one is particularly glorious. As the music begins, our young lovers Daphnis and Chloe are sound asleep in a grotto. Fluttering flutes, that's the sound of morning dew trickling off the rocks. Now the music brightens just a bit. The first hint of dawn on the horizon. The birds are waking up now, trilling and chirping. Morning twilight. And now if you look toward the east, there's an unmistakable moment when the bright sun first shows itself over the horizon.

No matter how many times I hear it, it still inspires that goosebumpy shiver of delight. It is so beautiful. And Maurice Ravel paints the picture so clearly with his music. That's the beginning of about 15 minutes of highlights from the ballet Daphnis and Chloe by Ravel. And as great as that beginning is, I think it only gets better from there. Let's hear it from a concert in Geneva, Switzerland. Mirga Grajanite Tila leads the orchestra of the Swiss Roman in the suite number 2 from the ballet Daphnis and Chloe by Maurice Ravel.

What an ending. And the audience loved it. Suite number 2 from the ballet Daphnis and Chloe. French composer Maurice Ravel wrote that in 1912 in Paris. We heard it from a concert at Victoria Hall in Geneva, Switzerland. Mirga Grzegniete Tila led the orchestra of the Suisse Romande. In a moment, throwing a little chaos into the playlist.

0: Hello, I'm Michael Barone, host of Pipe Dreams. For more than four decades, we've been sharing moments of beauty and discovery together through music of the pipe organ, drawing inspiration from traditions age-old from around the world. 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The process is very simple and we'll guide you through it. And I thank you for making this journey possible.
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2: Jimi Hendrix and Frederick Handel might seem like strange bedfellows. Same with Renaissance composer William Byrd and 20th century jazz pianist Count Basie, or Bob Dylan and Deadmau5. But the musical styles of these eclectic pairings are highlighted in the brand new music we're about to hear. As a teenager, composer Keon Ravai used to listen to his iPod on shuffle. All his favorite artists and styles were jumbled up, played out of order, served up without any historical context. It didn't bother him a bit to flow across genres, to travel from music written in the 16th century to music written just a few weeks before, and back again. To him, it was all just music. Ravai wanted to replicate that feeling of contrast in his new piece for flute, violin, and electronics. Let's shuffle through Keon Ravai's musical DNA in concert in Portland, Oregon. Tara Helen O'Connor is playing the flute. Alexi Kenny is the violinist, joined by an unexpected variety of recorded instruments. This is the world premiere of The iPod Variations by Keon Ravai.

When composer Keon Ravai was a teenager, his iPod was filled with all different kinds of music. Classical, rock, jazz, electronic, video game soundtracks. He listened to it all without distinction, no concern for historical context. To Ravai, it was all just music. He wanted to recreate that feeling of listening to a shuffled playlist full of eclectic contrasts when he wrote the piece we just heard. That was the iPod Variations for Flute, Violin, and Electronics by Keon Ravai. We heard the world premiere from a concert at Reed College in Portland, Oregon. Tara Helen O'Connor played flute, while Lexi Kenny played the violin. That concert was presented by our friends at Chamber Music Northwest. Always curious to know what you think about eclectic shuffles, electronic music, or anything else you've heard on the show. Tell us your thoughts and what your favorite playlist mashups are by using the contact button on our website, the PT page at yourclassical.org. In a moment, oboeing without a net.

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0: Wolfgang Amadeus Mozart wrote his oboe quartet back in 1781. It should be noted that the oboe has evolved an awful lot since then. In those days, it was still relatively primitive, in some ways more like a simple recorder than the oboe we know today. Mozart wondered, though, if he could push the limits of both the oboe and the oboist. He wrote a piece calling for the oboe to play a very high note, a high F, several times, in fact, including the all-important last note of the piece. Before Mozart, no composer had dared to ask an oboe to go to such heights. It was kind of a high-wire act back in 1781. Now, the oboe is a lot more reliable. That high F is considered standard for a good player. So maybe the circus element of the piece is no longer there. But now it's all about the beauty. Oboist Elizabeth Tishone takes us all the way up with the rest of her Atlanta chamber colleagues, violinist Helen Hwaya Kim, violist Catherine Lin, and cellist Brad Ritchie. Mozart's Oboe Quartet in F major.

0: Mozart's Quartet for Oboe and Strings. Did you hear that slow part in the middle? Very short, but oh, so sweet. The second movement of Mozart's Oboe Quartet is like an aria for the oboe. A lovely melodic turn in the spotlight. We heard it danced by oboist Elizabeth Tishone, alongside violinist Helen Hwaya Kim, violist Catherine Lin, and cellist Brad Ritchie, members of the Atlanta Chamber Players. They gave that concert at the Ahavath Ahim Synagogue in Atlanta, Georgia. You can hear that performance and the rest of today's show again. 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
0: Kreisler was a recurring character in the fantasy writings of German writer E.T.A. Hoffmann. He was an orchestral conductor, a musician who had a mercurial character. One moment he was elated, the next he'd be in despair. Robert Schumann felt he could relate to that. Kreisler was the kernel of inspiration for a set of pieces by Schumann, who subtitled his

Chrysleriana as fantasies, so we'd be sure not to miss the Hoffman connection. From APM American Public Media, this is Performance Today. I'm Valerie Kaler. On the way this hour, pianist Soyeon Kate Lee plays Schumann in a concert from Interlochen, Michigan. Pianist Soyeon Kate Lee plays that Schumann for us a little later this hour. Right now, here she is with a sweet, slow movement from a sonata by Muzio Clementi.

The second movement from a sonata by Clementi, played by pianist Soyeon Kate Lee. She'll be back in just a second with music by Schumann. From APM American Public Media, this is Performance Today. I'm Valerie Kaler. I'm glad to have you along for today's musical adventures and discoveries. When Robert Schumann was 27 years old, he wrote a collection of piano pieces that he hoped were pretty good. But he felt a bit insecure. He wanted validation from colleagues in the business. So Schumann sent this music to someone he really admired, pianist and composer Frédéric Chopin. Chopin's reaction wasn't exactly what Schumann was hoping for. Quoting from Charles Rosen's book, The Romantic Generation, Chopin commented favorably only on the design of the title page. Oof. For what it's worth, Schumann's collection is a mainstay in the piano repertoire. So take that, Chopin. Here's pianist Soyeon Kate Lee playing five movements from this collection by Robert Schumann. Goes by the name Kreisleriana.

Robert Schumann called that collection Chrysleriana, and he knew that title wouldn't mean anything to anybody except Germans. More about that in just a moment. Pianist Soyeon Kate Lee played five selections from Chrysleriana by Schumann. She gave that concert at Dendrinos Chapel and Recital Hall in Interlaken, Michigan, a performance sponsored by Interlaken Presents. So, back to this title, Chrysleriana. Chrysler was a recurring character in the work of German fantasy writer E.T.A. Hoffmann. He was an orchestral conductor. He was a musician who had a very changeable character. One moment he'd be elated, the next he would be in deep despair. And Robert Schumann felt that he could relate to that. By the way, the diagnosis did not exist at the time, but in retrospect, some mental health professionals have wondered if Robert Schumann might have been bipolar. In any case, Schumann always said that composition was one of his favorites among his own work. We heard five highlights from Chrysleriana by Robert Schumann.

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0: There are some words that have a very specific meaning in classical music. Allegro means pretty darn fast and joyful while you're at it. Vivace means even faster with a lively feeling. Presto is faster still, and prestissimo means basically playing at the speed of light. On the other hand, there are words that are harder to pin down, such as the title of the piece we're about to hear, Capriccio. As a title for a piece of music, it's been around for about 500 years. But what does capriccio actually mean? Well, probably fast-ish, probably lively-ish, maybe throw in some virtuosity along the way, but it doesn't necessarily mean any of those things. It's a catch-all title that can mean anything in the quick, fun, lively ballpark. Here is a capriccio for violin and piano, written in Paris in 1890 by French composer Cécile Chaminade. Loon Lee is playing the violin, and Heyun Park is at the piano, in concert at Music at Menlo in Menlo Park, California.

French composer Cécile Chaminade wrote that music in Paris in 1890, her Capriccio for violin and piano. We heard it from a concert at the annual Summertime Music at Menlo Festival in Menlo Park, California. Loon Lee played the violin. Heyun Park was at the piano. You know all about listening to PT on the radio, and you've likely heard us talk about exploring our 30-day show archive online, and now there's a new way to take in the show. 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
0: Let's close out this hour with music inspired by a symbol of the life force. In Russian folklore, she's called Zhar-Ptitsa, literally the ember bird, an astonishing fire-colored creature, an omen of hope, and sometimes an omen of doom. She is the firebird. In 1910, Igor Stravinsky wrote music for a ballet about the firebird. He then turned that ballet music into suites for orchestra. Let's hear it. Music full of life and fire, doom and hope, from a concert in Hamburg, Germany. Conductor Alan Gelbert with the North German Radio Elbphilharmonie Orchestra. This is the Firebird Suite by Igor Stravinsky.

After a hard life and a fiery death, the Firebird, this brilliant symbol of the unquenchable thirst for life, rises from the ashes. I love that shimmering, triumphant ending. The Firebird Suite by Igor Stravinsky. We heard it from a concert at the Elbe Philharmonie in Hamburg, Germany. Alan Gilbert conducted the North German Radio Elbe Philharmonie Orchestra. And as a side note, you know that old Wayne Gretzky quote, "You miss 100% of the shots you don't take"? That's what happened when the Firebird Ballet was created. In 1910, the head of the ballet in Paris was looking to hire a composer to write music for a ballet called The Firebird. He reached out to Alexander Cherepnin, who accepted the gig but then dropped out of the project. Then he contacted Anatoly Liadov, but that fell through. And then Alexander Glazunov declined as well. Three high-profile composers missed their shot to work on the project before the job was offered to the young, almost unknown Igor Stravinsky. That young composer began working on sketches right away, even before he had the formal job offer in hand. And the Firebird has become an enduring favorite for ballets and concert halls around the world.

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4: Coming up this hour on Anytime Classical, a trombone champion, a pipe organ champion, and a violin champion. I'm Kate Botello filling in for my colleague Dr. Denise Finnegan-Hill this hour, with music coming up from Lars Erik Larsson, a concertino for trombone and strings, J.S. Bach, a prelude and fugue played by organist Michael Murray, and a violin concerto by Giuseppe Tartini with Felix Ayo, who conducts from the violin. All of that plus a concert piece for the horn coming your way this hour. Just wait right here.

We'll begin this hour with some lively music from the Archduke Rudolf of Austria. This is the Scherzo Allegretto, third movement of his trio in E-flat major, with clarinetist Ricardo Morales, pianist Susan Kagan, and cellist Gerald Kagan.

The third movement of a trio in E-flat major by the Archduke Rudolf of Austria. Thank you for listening to Anytime Classical, a production of Classical Music Indie. I'm your host, Kate Botello, filling in for Denise Finnegan-Hill this hour, with music from the Swedish composer Lars-Erik Larsson. This is a concertino for trombone and strings that he composed in the mid-1950s. Our soloist is Christian Lindberg, himself a great champion and ambassador of the trombone. We'll hear him now with the new Stockholm Chamber Orchestra, led by Åke Kamu.

Okokamu conducted the new Stockholm Chamber Orchestra. Our soloist, Christian Lindberg, performing a concertino for trombone and strings by Swedish composer Lars-Erik Larsson. Up next this hour, a performance by the renowned organist Michael Murray, who has recorded many, many, many works of J.S. Bach. We'll hear a prelude and fugue for the organ right now in F minor.

an organist with a prolific Bach repertoire, Michael Murray. That was a prelude and fugue by J.S. Bach in F minor. Up next, a little Spanish mazurka for the guitar. This is Marietta by Francisco Tárrega, played by Norbert Kraft.

Norbert Kraft played the guitar, performing Marietta, a Mazurka by Francisco Tárrega. We'll move next from a German composer to a German orchestra playing the work of a French composer, Camille Saint-Saëns. This is a great showpiece for the horn, a concert piece for horn and orchestra that he composed in 1887. We'll hear Hermann Baumann play the horn with the Gewandhaus Orchestra of Leipzig, led by Kurt Mazur. Kurt Mazur conducted the Gewandhaus Orchestra of Leipzig, and our soloist was Hermann Baumann performing that concert piece by Camille Saint-Saëns.

Kurt Mazur conducted the Gewandhaus Orchestra of Leipzig, and our soloist was Hermann Baumann performing that concert piece by Camille Saint-Saëns. We'll close out this hour in Anytime Classical with a concerto for the violin composed by the Italian, a brilliant violinist and composer, Giuseppe Tartini. Now, our violinist and conductor here is the Spanish violinist Felix Ayo, who was one of the founding members of the group I Musici, if you've heard of them. And in this recording, he does feature as soloist and conductor. And it's always interesting to watch someone conduct from the violin. You know, they do it from the piano all the time. If you want to see a really charming example of conducting with the violin, you can watch videos with André Rieu. Do you know who he is? He's on PBS a lot with a waltz orchestra and people in bright candy-colored dresses. Well, he conducts from the violin. He uses his bow sometimes, and mostly it's done with the chin.

Felix Ayo, violinist and conductor of the Rossini di Pesaro Orchestra. That was the Concerto for Violin in A Major by Giuseppe Tartini. This is Anytime Classical. I'm Kate Botello, filling in for Denise Finnegan-Hill. If you'd like to reach me or Denise or any of us here, you can send us an email to info@classicalmusicindy.org. We'll begin this hour with some lively music from the Archduke Rudolf of Austria. This is the Scherzo Allegretto, third movement of his trio in E-flat major, with clarinetist Ricardo Morales, pianist Susan Kagan, and cellist Gerald Kagan.

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1: You can learn a lot from the manuscript of a piece of music. Thanks to watermarks, stock numbers, or other clues, researchers in our era can often collect detailed information on music written decades, if not centuries ago. And in the case of the Italian composer Ottorino Respighi, the paper leads to Russia. Respighi spent two seasons there, working as a violist in St. Petersburg and Moscow, and studying with famed master orchestrator Nikolai Rimsky-Korsakov. Respighi's mentor left his own unmistakable Russian stamp on the music you'll hear this hour, which the young composer finished as his graduation assignment from the conservatory back home. I'm Michael Toulouse. Stay with me for Respighi's Prelude, Chorale, and Fugue.
2: Now a promenade adventure. It's a polka by Johann Strauss Jr.

Promenade Adventure, Promenada Abenteuer, music there of Johann Strauss Jr., performed by the Slovak Radio Symphony. We'll hear music of George Walker now, performed by the Catalyst Quartet, the opening movement of his String Quartet No. 1.

The opening movements of the String Quartet No. 1 of African-American composer George Walker, and performance by the Catalyst Quartet. Orchestral music on a grand scale a bit later, a prelude, chorale, and fugue by master of orchestral sound, Ororido Respighi. October 21st, 1892 was the 400th anniversary of Columbus's historic voyage across the Atlantic Ocean. In a Carnegie Hall concert meant to celebrate that event, Antonín Dvořák conducted some music he had written the year before while still in Prague, his triptych of overtures on nature, life, and love. The second of the three works, Carnival, depicts the tumult of a carnival, loud crowds, barkers, vendors, and all. The concert served as an introduction to America, not just for those pieces, but also for Dvořák. He was about to take the reins of the newly formed National Conservatory of Music in New York. Fritz Reiner leads the Chicago Symphony in his Carnival Overture.

The Carnival Overture, music of Antonin Dvorak, performed by the Chicago Symphony Orchestra. Fritz Reiner conducted. Für Elise is the one Beethoven piece that even novice pianists can usually play. It wasn't published until 40 years after Beethoven's death in 1827, and that's largely why there are disputes about what Beethoven actually wrote. The most familiar version was transcribed by the biographer Ludwig Knoll, who said he based his work on an autograph copy from the year 1810. In a later version, the left hand plays the same low notes in the accompaniment, but slightly delayed. Here's Für Elise, performed by Lincoln Mayorga.

Für Elisa, music of Beethoven, performed by pianist Lincoln Mayorga. Once all the long-neglected women composers have been recognized, it will be time to move on to the co-composers who were women. Ksenia Alexandrovna Adeli was one of their number. A skilled harpist, Adeli provided extensive suggestions to Reinhold Gleyre in 1938, as he wrote his harp concerto. Gleyre offered to credit her as a fellow composer on the music, but she was happy to be recognized as an editor. Here's a recording featuring soloist Xavier de Maistre with the orchestra of West German Radio and conductor Nathalie Stutzmann. We'll hear the second movement.

The second movement of Reinhold Gluyert's Harp Concerto, the West German Radio Orchestra performed with soloist Xavier Demestre. I'm Michael Toulouse. Thank you for joining me. In 1900, Ottorino Respighi took a position at the Imperial Theater in St. Petersburg. While there, he was able to study with master orchestrator Nikolai Rimsky-Korsakov. It lasted about 5 months. It had a lasting effect on his music, including this prelude, chorale, and fugue that Czechoslovak Radio Symphony performs.

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1: Coming up this hour on Anytime Classical, a 20th century take on an ancient instrument, a pioneering French woman, and Where Was Waldo? I'm Kate Botello, and coming your way this hour, we'll hear a 20th century suite for the harp composed by Benjamin Britten, the overture number 2 by French composer Louise Farenc, who broke many ceilings in France, and the Danzas de Panama, originally gathered by ethnomusicologist Elizabeth Waldo, which were later arranged by William Grant Still. All that, plus some Handel featuring the euphonium. Music's on its way, but only if you stay right here. We'll start this hour with one of the 3 Spanish pieces composed by Joaquin Rodrigo in 1954. This is the Pasacalle movement, in which he'll add some 20th century neoclassical flavor to a Spanish dance.

Guitarist Jeffrey McFadden performed the Pasacaglia from Three Spanish Pieces by Joaquin Rodrigo. This is Anytime Classical, a production of Classical Music Indie. Thanks for listening. I'm Kate Botello with music now for an ancient instrument. Now, if you talk to musicians, they may argue over what is the oldest instrument known to man. They'd say it's either a drum or a flute, generally speaking. But another very old instrument is the harp, which dates back to ancient Egypt and Mesopotamia, although some historians think that an early instrument was made out of a bow with one string on it, and that would have been a harp that was like 15,000 years old. So it's been through a lot of iterations, and we'll hear this ancient instrument updated into the 20th century with a full-blown modern harp in music from Benjamin Britten, composed in 1969. This is the Suite for Harp, Opus 83, with Astrid von Bruck as soloist.

Astrid von Bruck played the harp, performing that suite dating to 1969 by the English composer Benjamin Britten. Up next this hour, music from French romantic composer Louise Farenc, who was a pioneering woman in many ways. I mean, on one level, just being taken seriously as a composer of large works as a woman was rare all by itself. She was also the first full-time female professor at the Conservatoire in Paris. And after a while, she had such notoriety and such a solid concertizing career that she was able to demand and finally receive equal pay to her male colleagues. We'll hear Louise Farenc's Overture No. 2, performed by the Radio Philharmonic of Hanover, NDR, conducted by Johannes Garitzky.

Johannes Goritzky conducted the Radio Philharmonic Hanover, NDR, performing the Overture No. 2 in E-flat major, composed in 1834 by the French composer Louis Ferenc.

That was Pierre Huybrechts at the piano when that 1937 tune has lyrics. They're by Ira Gershwin. Otherwise, the music is by his brother George. That's nice work if you can get it. Up next on Anytime Classical Music from George Frederick Handel. This is a concerto in F minor, and I apologize, I don't know what the original instrument was. I can only tell you that this is a modern arrangement for the euphonium. And we'll hear this played by Jean-Pierre Chevalier with the City of London Symphony conducted by George Lloyd.

George Lloyd conducted the City of London Symphony, performing a concerto in F minor arranged for the euphonium, which was played by Jean-Pierre Chevalier, music of George Frederick Handel. We'll dance our way to the end of this hour on Anytime Classical with the Danzas de Panamá by William Grant Still. This is based on Panamanian dances that were gathered by the ethnomusicologist, composer, and conductor, Elizabeth Waldo, who, by the way, lived to be 107 years old. She only just passed away this last March of 2026. And I recommend you go and look her up. She was remarkable. So we'll hear the Danzas de Panamá right now, performed by the Berlin Symphony Orchestra, conducted by Isaiah Jackson.

0: Isaiah Jackson conducted the Berlin Symphony Orchestra, performing the Danzas de Panamá, Panamanian dances originally gathered by ethnomusicologist, composer, and conductor Elizabeth Waldo, and then orchestrated and arranged by William Grant Still. I'm Kate Botello, and I really appreciate you listening this hour. If you'd like to reach me anytime, you can send me an email directly. 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
2: The opera that premiered in early April of 1876 had some very familiar music, but it was missing a number of the characters we've come to know and love. Where, for example, was Madame Apanova, the ostrich, or Hyacinth Hippo? And how about Hyacinth's suitor, Ben Alligator? Though it pains me to break the news to you,

Somebody's Knocking at Your Door. That was the second movement of the Negro Folk Songs and Counterpoint, the Catalyst Quartet there, with music of Florence Price. With music of Richard Wagner, we'll hear the Malacca Philharmonic Orchestra. It's the overture to Rienzi,

Alexander Ravary led the Malaga Philharmonic Orchestra in the overture to Richard Wagner's opera Rienzi. We'll have music of Russian composer Alexander Glazunov a bit later, one of his tone poems. Russia's official cultural apparatus went into overdrive in the late 1930s in preparation for the centenary of the death of Alexander Pushkin, one of Russia's greatest writers. Sergei Prokofiev signed on to provide music for various new interpretations of Boris Godunov, Eugene Onegin, and the Queen of Spades. He wrote over 90 pieces of music for the various projects, even though none of them came to fruition. With help from the official clearinghouse for Soviet publishing, pieces of the project eventually did see the light of day under the title Pushkiniana. From that project, here are two Pushkin waltzes.

The second canzon, music of Giovanni Gabrieli, performed by the London Symphony Orchestra Brass. Amilcare Ponchielli's most successful opera is La Gioconda. English-speaking audiences have come to know it as the ballad singer, but that doesn't do justice to the composer's sense of bitter irony. La Gioconda translates to the happy woman, but the title character is persecuted by a state spy and ultimately dies by suicide. The one upside of it all is this rollicking ballet, the most famous excerpt from La Gioconda. We'll hear the Hungarian State Opera Orchestra.

Janos Sándor led the Hungarian State Opera Orchestra in The Dance of the Hours. That's from the opera La Gioconda by Amilcare Ponchielli. I'm Michael Toulouse. Thanks for joining me. Alexander Glazunov, the Russian composer, dedicated this next music to Richard Wagner. And once you hear it, you'll probably understand why. Here's his orchestral fantasy, The Sea.

The Sea, an orchestral fantasy by Alexander Glazunov. Neyma Järvi led the Royal Scottish National Orchestra. There's more information at classicalmusicindy.org. There are over 300 pieces of music in the catalog of Florence Price. That collection would be a lot smaller had someone not discovered a trove of her unpublished pieces in 2009. The manuscripts were left in an abandoned house. We'll hear the Catalyst Quartet perform the second movement of Florence Price's Negro folk songs in counterpoint.

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0: What's the connection between Cole Porter of Great American Songbook fame and the Frenchman Darius Milhaud? The trail goes right through Sweden, specifically the Swedish Ballet. That Scandinavian dance company gave the premiere of Porter's ballet Within the Quota in 1923, and in the same year it presented a brand new ballet by Milhaud, who was nearly obsessed at that time with American popular music. The composer drew inspiration from American jazz, ancient myth, and African masks to fashion his new work. It's music that begins in chaos and ends with a first kiss. I'm Michael Toulouse. Stay with me for the creation of the world.

William T. Stromberg led the Moscow Symphony in that music from Korngold's score for The Adventures of Robin Hood. Nigerian bandleader Fela Kuti once said in an interview that he admired the music of George Frideric Handel. That was surprising because Baroque wasn't his band's specialty. They blended Yoruba, African-Cuban music, funk, and jazz to create a new style called Afrobeat. It influenced Kenji Bunch as he worked on this chamber music for the Lark Quartet. Here's Megalopolis.

The Lark Quartet, joined by percussionist Yusuf Sharonik in music of Kenji Bunch. He wrote Megalopolis with the Afrobeat styles of Fela Kuti in mind. Darius Milhaud had American jazz in mind as he wrote The Creation of the World. That music is coming up. Jesús López Cobos leads the English Chamber Orchestra in the overture to Los Esclavos Felices, music of Arriaga.

The Overture to Los Esclavos Felices, an opera by Juan Crisóstomo Arriaga, the English Chamber Orchestra performed. Here's a waltz by Brahms.

Pianist Maria Israelevna Grinberg performed the waltz number 7 of Brahms. Now the ensemble L'Arpa Festante, the festive harp, performs music of Georg Matthias Mohn, the Sinfonia in B-flat.

Michi Geig led L'Arpa Festante in that Sinfonia in B-flat by Georg Matthias Mohn. I'm Michael Toulouse, and I'm grateful for the opportunity to share this music with you. In 1923, Darius Milhaud could honestly say he was a jazz aficionado. He spent many hours listening to jazz in New York, London, and Paris. He infused the 1923 ballet La Création du Monde, The Creation of the World, with the spirit of jazz, explaining this is a work making wholesale use of the jazz style to convey a purely classical feeling. Leonard Bernstein leads the French National Orchestra in The Creation of the World.

The Creation of the World, La Création du Monde, music of Darius Milhaud. That was a recording by the French National Orchestra with American maestro Leonard Bernstein on the podium. There's more information about all of our music at classicalmusicindie.org. 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
1: The Concerto for Piano and Winds falls into Igor Stravinsky's neoclassical period of composition. Unlike a concert band, the work employs the smaller forces of an orchestral wind section without the strings. Conductor Sergei Koussevitzky had requested this kind of work from Stravinsky and premiered it in Paris with Stravinsky performing the piano solo. We'll listen to this wonderful work of Stravinsky's neoclassical period later this hour. I'm your host, Denise Finnegan-Hill, and you're listening to Anytime Classical.

Music of Percy Grainger, that was Irish Tune from County Derry, performed by Richard Heyman and his orchestra, here on Anytime Classical. Overture to the opera Peter Schmall by Karl Maria von Weber. Nemi Järvi leads the Philharmonia Orchestra London,

Nima Jurvi led the Philharmonia Orchestra London in Overture from the opera Peter Schmoll by Carl Maria von Weber. Music of Giovanni Battista Pergolesi, a late Baroque composer, probably best known for his opera buffa, La Serva Padrona. This is a violin concerto in B-flat major performed by Audoli Instrumental Ensemble under the direction of Jean-Walter Audoli with violin soloist Yuriko Naganuma.

Yuriko Naganuma was on violin, joined by Odoli Instrumental Ensemble, with conductor Jean-Walter Odoli, in Violin Concerto in B-flat Major by Giovanni Battista Pergolesi. Thank you for listening to Anytime Classical today. I'm your host, Denise Finnegan-Hill. Anytime Classical is a production of Classical Music Indie. 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

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I'm your host, Denise Finnegan-Hill. This next work, in Elegy, Opus 57 of American composer Helen Crane, was lost for quite some time, until rediscovered in the Library of Congress and New York Public Library Archive by cellist Juliana Soltis. Here she is now in this premiere recording, joined by pianist Emile Blondel.

Music of American composer Helen Crane, that was an elegy. Julian Assoultis was on cello and Emil Blondel at the piano. Next up is the Concerto for Piano and Winds by Igor Stravinsky, falling into his neoclassical period. Although written for just winds without strings, it is a smaller force than one would find in a typical concert band, and was requested by Sergei Koussevitzky, who premiered it in Paris with Stravinsky performing the piano solo. Here's that work now performed by 20th Century Classics Ensemble under the direction of Robert Kraft with piano soloist Misha Dichter.

Music of Igor Stravinsky, Concerto for Piano and Winds. Misha Dichter was the piano soloist, and Robert Kraft led the 20th Century Classics Ensemble. Irish Tune from County Derry by Percy Grainger. We'll hear Richard Heyman and his orchestra.

and an impromptu by Frédéric Chopin that's supposed to sound like you're making it up, but you are totally not. Music's on its way shortly. Stay right here. We'll begin this hour with music for a 1939 movie that won the Oscar for Best Original Song. That movie is The Wizard of Oz. This is Over the Rainbow by Harold Arlen, and we'll hear it in an elegant arrangement performed by La Pietà, led by Angèle Dubois.

Angèle Dubois led La Pietà in their arrangement of Over the Rainbow from The Wizard of Oz, music of Harold Arlen. Thanks for listening to Anytime Classical. We're a production of Classical Music Indie, and I'm your host, Kate Botello, with music from George Frederick Handel right now. This is an organ concerto, Opus 4, number 6 in B-flat major. Now, these organ concertos are very popular, and I think of them kind of as headliner pieces. You know, I'd go to a recital just to see Handel organ pieces, right? But Handel himself used them as filler in between movements of his oratorios. But surprise, surprise, they turned out to be so good that they have remained steadfastly in the repertoire. We'll hear Peter Herford as our organ soloist, with Joshua Rifkin conducting the Concertgebouw Chamber Orchestra.

Peter Herford, our organist with the Concertgebouw Chamber Orchestra, led by Joshua Rifkin. That was the Concerto for Organ, Opus 4, Number 6, in B-flat major by George Frideric Handel. Up next this hour, music from an English composer known for his country songs. No, I'm not talking about twangy country songs. I'm talking about the beautiful pastoral English countryside. He wrote lots of art songs along this theme, a lot of music along this theme in general. This will be no exception. We'll hear some country pieces right now. He composed this in 1923. We'll hear four movements, a shepherd song, Goblins, which admittedly will be a little more chaotic than bucolic, but still, a forest lullaby and Pipe and Tabor. We'll hear this performed by the Czechoslovak Radio Symphony Orchestra under Adrian Lieper.

Adrian Leeper at the helm of the Czechoslovak Radio Symphony Orchestra. Those were country pieces composed in 1923 by the English composer Roger Quilter. Up next, music from J.S. Bach from Art of the Fugue. This is the Contrapuntis No. 3. We'll hear it played by the Amsterdam Loki Stardust Quartet, who all play the recorder. And not just little ones. A couple of those recorders are as long as a bassoon or your arm.

J.S. Bach, Art of the Fugue, Contrapuntus No. 3. Thanks for listening to Anytime Classical, a production of Classical Music Indie. I'm your host, Kate Botello. If you'd like to reach me or any of my colleagues here at Classical Music Indie, you can write to us at info@classicalmusicindie.org. Next this hour, we'll hear the Impromptu No. 2 in F-sharp major by Frédéric Chopin, published in the year 1840. Now, the thing with an impromptu is that it is supposed to sound made up. It's supposed to sound like it is just springing from the pianist's forehead, like Athena from Zeus, just all at once without any forethought, just happening. When, obviously, they are painstakingly written, note by note by note, meant to sound spontaneous, which makes them, in a way, even harder to write than something more orderly. Well, all of this will be handled beautifully by our pianist in this recording, the great Artur Rubinstein.

sounding like he just made it up, but he totally didn't. Artur Rubinstein at the piano with the Impromptu No. 2 in F-sharp major by Frédéric Chopin. For our last work this hour, we'll hear some kind of casual show-off music. And what I mean by that, this is the Tafel Musik Part 3 by Georg Philipp Telemann. Tafel Musik meaning table music, often intended as dinner music or to be played outdoors. So this is ostensibly casual, but he's also really showing off his composer capabilities in this piece. So don't let the humble title fool you. This features horn and strings, and we'll hear members of the ensemble of the Orchestra of the Golden Age.

0: We heard some members of the Orchestra of the Golden Age perform a concerto for two horns and strings, part of Tafelmusik, Part 3, in E-flat major by Georg Philipp Telemann. This is Anytime Classical. I'm Kate Botello. Thank you for listening with me this hour.
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0: We'll begin this hour with music for a 1939 movie that won the Oscar for Best Original Song. That movie is The Wizard of Oz. This is Over the Rainbow by Harold Arlen, and we'll hear it in an elegant arrangement performed by La Pietà, led by Angèle Dubois.

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1: Coming up this hour on Anytime Classical, showing off Ukrainian style. It is my flute whose faltering cascade relieves the grove. And written and played in great haste. I'm your host, Kate Botello, with music from David Pauper coming up, a fantasy on a Little Russian theme, Claude

An introduction for violin, viola, and cello by the Hungarian composer Zoltán Kodály. Thanks for listening to Anytime Classical this hour. I'm Kate Botello with music next from the Czech-born cellist and composer David Popper. Now, he was an incredible cellist.

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This is A Fantasy on a Little Russian Theme. Now, when this piece was published in 1882, the term Little Russian was often used to describe anything that was Ukrainian. Now, of course, we just use the word Ukrainian to describe something Ukrainian. Anyway, our cellist is Maria Kliegel.

0: cellist Maria Kleegel performed the fantasy on a Little Russian theme by David Popper.
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1: Up next, the famous Prelude to the Afternoon of a Faun by the French composer Claude Debussy. He composed it in 1894, and that was inspired by a poem by Stéphane Mallarmé, which you can find online. It's basically a long, impressionistic piece of a faun or a satyr sitting around on a very hot, torpid afternoon and chasing nymphs. And if he's not chasing nymphs, he's thinking about chasing nymphs and playing his pipe. He does that a lot, too.

Claudio Abbado conducted the London Symphony Orchestra, performing the voluptuous prelude to The Afternoon of a Faun by Claude Debussy. Right now, the Caprice Viennoise by Fritz Kreisler. We'll hear Anna-Sophie Mutter as our violinist with Lambert Orcus at the piano.

The Caprice Viennoise by Fritz Kreisler. Some Beethoven for you next that he composed in the year 1800 for his friend the horn virtuoso Giovanni Punto in a hurry. Punto wanted it pronto, and so Beethoven turned it over really fast, but that sense of urgency kind of got into the music, which gallops along at a nice little pace. Keeping pace in this spontaneous-sounding sonata, we'll hear Paul van Zelm playing the horn with Leo van Dusselaer at the piano.

0: Leo van Dusselaer at the piano, and that was Paul Vanselm playing the horn in a sonata for horn and piano in F major, written in a hurry for a friend by Ludwig van Beethoven.
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0: From Bach to Warlock to pop rock, Anytime Classical's got you covered. I'm your host, Kate Botello, with centuries of carefully curated music coming your way next time and every time on Anytime Classical. Hope you'll join me. We'll slink our way to the end of this hour with a really moody, dramatic, slow tango by Astor Piazzolla in the Nuevo Tango style, which means it'll have traditional dance tango mixed with a little jazz, mixed with a little classical. This one is Soledad, which means solitude, so you know it's going to be moody.

0: We just heard a quartet made up of pianist Vadim Sakharov, double bassist Alois Posch, bandoneonisto Per Arne Glorvigen, and violinist Gidon Kremer performing Soledad, Solitude, by Argentine composer Astor Piazzolla. I'm Kate Botello, and thank you, as always, for spending your time listening to music with me.
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0: Coming up this hour on Anytime Classical, an engineering composer swapping out an old instrument for a slightly less old instrument, and the result of 21 years of stressing out over one particular work. Kate Botello, and coming up this hour, we'll hear a waltz by Josef Strauss. We'll hear music originally written for the vihuela, then played on the lute, and the fourth movement of Johannes Brahms' Symphony No. 1. All of that, plus some music from the Balinescu Quartet coming your way. Stay right here. We'll begin this hour with a light concert piece by the English composer Gordon Jacob. This is called The

Gavin Sutherland conducted the Royal Ballet Symphony performing The Barber of Seville Goes to the Devil. That was English composer Gordon Jacob having fun with themes by Gioachino Rossini. Thank you for listening to Anytime Classical, a production of Classical Music Indie. I have music next from the Strauss Family Waltz Juggernaut. This would be Joseph Strauss, who was known as Pepi to his family. He was the younger brother of Johann Strauss the Younger. Now, they didn't all start out as musicians. It's kind of an interesting thing. Johann Strauss the Younger actually got in trouble with Dad because Dad, Johann Strauss the Elder, did not want his sons to go into music. But Johann secretly took music lessons and turned out the way he did, madly successful. Younger brother Joseph Strauss didn't want to join the music business at first and started out his career as an engineer. But he ended up writing some absolutely wonderful, elegant dance music.

We're about to hear the Consortium Waltzes by Josef Strauss. In 1863, we'll hear it performed by the Slovak State Philharmonic of Košice, conducted by Walter Hilgers.

0: Walter Hilgers conducted the Slovak State Philharmonic of Košice, performing the Consortium Waltzes by Josef Strauss.
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0: Up next this hour, music from the 16th century Spanish composer Alonso Mudarra. Now, this piece is called a Renaissance guitar medley, but it wasn't really written for the guitar. It was written for a Spanish plucked instrument called the vihuela, which was a precursor to the lute. And we'll hear a lute right now, played by Nigel North.

Nigel North played the lute, performing music originally written for the Spanish instrument, the vihuela, in what's called a Renaissance guitar medley from a 16th century Spanish composer, Alonso Mudarra.

That was the traditional tune Annie Laurie, played by the Williams Ferry Band, led by Brian Hurdley. Trombonist Brett Baker was the soloist. This is Anytime Classical. I'm Kate Botello. Don't forget, if you'd like to write to me, you can do so directly anytime. My address is kbotello@classicalmusicindie.org. I have some classical crossover music for you next from Alexander Balanescu, a Romanian composer and the head of the Balanescu Quartet. This is a selection from their album called Maria T, which was a tribute album in honor of a Romanian movie star and singer, Maria Tanasa. Here's Spot Dance.

0: Music of Alexander Balinescu, performed by the Balinescu Quartet. That was Spot Dance from their album Maria T.
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2: 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The Saint-Saëns Cello Concerto on the next performance today from 8 p.m.
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0: We'll wind up this hour with a big finale, the finale to Johannes Brahms' Symphony No. 1, the fourth movement that he completed in 1876. Now, Johannes Brahms was a huge fan of Ludwig van Beethoven, and it took him like 21 years to complete this symphony, because he just wrote it and rewrote it and rewrote it and just stressed out over it because he wanted to create something that he felt musically measured up to Beethoven's standards. So again, it took him many years to write this one. Although once this one was finished and he got it out of his system, he wrote his second symphony over the course of one summer. Leonard Bernstein conducts the New York Philharmonic.

0: 21 years in the making. We just heard the fourth movement of the Symphony No. 4 in C minor, completed in 1876 by Johannes Brahms, with Leonard Bernstein conducting the New York Philharmonic. This is Anytime Classical. I'm Kate Botello. Thank you so much for listening with me this hour. At Anytime Classical, we're proud to be music brought to you entirely by AI. Actual instruments. Ancient instruments. Awesome instruments. I'm your host, Kate Botello, and I hope you'll join me for authentic inspiration next time on Anytime Classical.
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3: When considering the development of the symphony through the classical period of Western music, the importance of Franz Joseph Haydn, Wolfgang Amadeus Mozart, and of course, Ludwig van Beethoven cannot be ignored. However, there was an important earlier composer that laid the groundwork for Haydn, Mozart, and Beethoven, and everyone that came after them. That is Johann Stamitz, who was a pivotal figure in the evolution of the symphony that can be traced through the progression of his symphonic output while he was employed at the court of Mannheim. We'll listen to one of his early symphonies, his Opus 11, later this hour. I'm your host, Denise Finnegan-Hill, and you're listening to Anytime Classical.

Pianist Douglas Riva performed Danza Lenta by Enrique Granados here on Anytime Classical. American composer Michael Tork has a condition known as synesthesia, which causes him to see the color blue when he hears the key of D major. That is the key of this next work called Bright Blue Music, performed here by the Baltimore Symphony Orchestra under the direction of David Zinman.

Bright Blue Music, composed by American composer Michael Torck, performed by the Baltimore Symphony Orchestra under the direction of David Zinman. Incidental music to a Baroque play composed by English composer Henry Purcell, titled The Married Beau, performed by La Stravaganza.

Incidental music to The Married Beau by Henry Purcell. We heard a recording by the ensemble La Stravaganza. You're tuning in to Anytime Classical, a production of Classical Music Indie. I'm your host, Denise Finnegan-Hill. We have more great music to come. Thank you so much for joining me today.

This is Anytime Classical. I'm your host, Denise Finnegan Hill. This next work is by James P. Johnson, a pioneer of the stride piano technique. The work is titled Eccentricity, a Syncopated Waltz, performed by pianist William Bulcombe.

Music of James P. Johnson. That was Eccentricity, Syncopated Waltz, performed by pianist William Bulkham. Next up is Symphony in E-flat Major, Opus 11, No. 3 by Johann Stamitz, an important composer of the early classical period, laying the groundwork for later symphonists. He was employed at the court of Mannheim and is famous for a technique called the Mannheim crescendo, which you'll hear in this work. Listen for instruments adding to the ensemble and gradually getting louder. Here's a recording of the New Zealand Chamber Orchestra with conductor Donald Armstrong.

0: Symphony in E-flat major by Johann Stamitz. Donald Armstrong led the New Zealand Chamber Orchestra.
1: I love how Camille Saint-Saëns just launches us into this concerto. 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We'll hear the cello make a case for something in a most vigorous manner. The Saint-Saëns Cello Concerto on the next performance today from APM.
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4: Coming up this hour on Anytime Classical, a trombone champion, a pipe organ champion, and a violin champion. I'm Kate Botello filling in for my colleague Dr. Denise Finnegan-Hill this hour, with music coming up from Lars Erik Larsson, a concertino for trombone and strings, J.S. Bach, a prelude and fugue played by organist Michael Murray, and a violin concerto by Giuseppe Tartini with Felix Ayo, who conducts from the violin. All of that plus a concert piece for the horn coming your way this hour. Just wait right here.

We'll begin this hour with some lively music from the Archduke Rudolf of Austria. This is the Scherzo Allegretto, third movement of his trio in E-flat major, with clarinetist Ricardo Morales, pianist Susan Kagan, and cellist Gerald Kagan.

The third movement of a trio in E-flat major by the Archduke Rudolf of Austria. Thank you for listening to Anytime Classical, a production of Classical Music Indie. I'm your host, Kate Botello, filling in for Denise Finnegan-Hill this hour, with music from the Swedish composer Lars-Erik Larsson. This is a concertino for trombone and strings that he composed in the mid-1950s. Our soloist is Christian Lindberg, himself a great champion and ambassador of the trombone. We'll hear him now with the new Stockholm Chamber Orchestra, led by Åke Kamu.

Okokamu conducted the new Stockholm Chamber Orchestra. Our soloist, Christian Lindberg, performing a concertino for trombone and strings by Swedish composer Lars-Erik Larsson. Up next this hour, a performance by the renowned organist Michael Murray, who has recorded many, many, many works of J.S. Bach. We'll hear a prelude and fugue for the organ right now in F minor.

an organist with a prolific Bach repertoire, Michael Murray. That was a prelude and fugue by J.S. Bach in F minor. Up next, a little Spanish mazurka for the guitar. This is Marietta by Francisco Tárrega, played by Norbert Kraft.

Norbert Kraft played the guitar, performing Marietta, a Mazurka by Francisco Tárrega. We'll move next from a German composer to a German orchestra playing the work of a French composer, Camille Saint-Saëns. This is a great showpiece for the horn, a concert piece for horn and orchestra that he composed in 1887. We'll hear Hermann Baumann play the horn with the Gewandhaus Orchestra of Leipzig, led by Kurt Mazur. Kurt Mazur conducted the Gewandhaus Orchestra of Leipzig, and our soloist was Hermann Baumann performing that concert piece by Camille Saint-Saëns.

Kurt Masur conducted the Gewandhaus Orchestra of Leipzig, and our soloist was Hermann Baumann performing that concert piece by Camille Saint-Saëns. We'll close out this hour in Anytime Classical with a concerto for the violin composed by the Italian, a brilliant violinist and composer, Giuseppe Tartini. Now, our violinist and conductor here is the Spanish violinist Felix Ayo, who was one of the founding members of the group I Musici, if you've heard of them. And in this recording, he does feature as soloist and conductor. And it's always interesting to watch someone conduct from the violin. You know, they do it from the piano all the time. If you want to see a really charming example of conducting with the violin, you can watch videos with André Rieu. Do you know who he is? He's on PBS a lot with a waltz orchestra and people in bright candy-colored dresses. Well, he conducts from the violin. He uses his bow sometimes, and mostly it's done with the chin.

0: Felix Ayo, violinist and conductor of the Rossini di Pesaro Orchestra. That was the Concerto for Violin in A Major by Giuseppe Tartini. This is Anytime Classical. I'm Kate Botello, filling in for Denise Finnegan-Hill. If you'd like to reach me or Denise or any of us here, you can send us an email to info@classicalmusicindy.org.
1: I love how Camille Saint-Saëns just launches us into this concerto. The cello storms in with an impassioned speech. It's so sudden it feels like we're joining a rant in progress. We'll hear the cello make a case for something in a most vigorous manner. The Saint-Saëns Cello Concerto on the next performance today from 8 p.m.
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0: We'll begin this hour with some lively music from the Archduke Rudolf of Austria. This is the Scherzo Allegretto, third movement of his trio in E-flat major, with clarinetist Ricardo Morales, pianist Susan Kagan, and cellist Gerald Kagan.

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1: Coming up this hour on Anytime Classical. Okay, but what does the H stand for? Talented kid, talented dad, silly revenge on a wicked landlord, and a hunting we will go. I'm Kate Botello, filling in for my colleague, Dr. Denise Finnegan-Hill, this hour, with music from Franz Liszt, A Prelude and Fugue on BACH. We'll hear a symphony by Alessandro Scarlatti, father of Domenico Scarlatti, music from The Tri-Cornered Hat by Manuel de Falla, and then for our last work this hour, Carl Philipp Stamitz will play us out with a hunting symphony. Music's on its way very shortly. Please stay right here. Up first this hour, we'll hear a performance by a master interpreter of the Baroque cello, Matt Heimowitz. We'll hear something from the cello suite number 6, the solo suite by J.S. Bach. This is in D major and dates to around the year 1720. This is the Saraband from the suite number 6, which is a piece in triple meter

The Saraband from the Suite for Solo Cello No. 6 in D Major by J.S. Bach. You're listening to Anytime Classical. We're a production of Classical Music Indie. I'm Kate Botello, filling in for my colleague, Dr. Denise Finnegan-Hill, this hour, with music for you right now from Franz Liszt, written in homage to Johann Sebastian Bach. Now, this is a big organ work called the Prelude and Fugue on B-A-C-H. Now, we understand the note B, the note A, the note C, but where does the H come from? Well, in German notation, the letter B is actually for the note B flat. For a B natural, the Germans use the letter H. So what we're really looking at is a motif or a short theme built around B flat, A natural, C natural, and B natural. We'll hear this played by organist Jennifer Bate.

Jennifer Bate, organist, performed the prelude and fugue on BACH, an homage to J.S. Bach by Franz Liszt. Up next this hour, music from Alessandro Scarlatti, who was a leader of Italian Baroque opera. Now, you may have heard of him on his own, but possibly you know of him by his very famous son, Domenico Scarlatti, who wrote more than 550 sonatas for the keyboard. Here is Papa Scarlatti's Sinfonia No. 6 in A minor, performed by I Musici.

I Musici performed the Sinfonia No. 6 in A minor by Alessandro Scarlatti, the father of Domenico Scarlatti. Up next, un petit entr'acte, a little entr'acte from Act 3 of La Neige, The Snow, an opera by the French romantic composer Daniel Auber. This is performed by the Pardubice Chamber Philharmonic.

the entr'acte to Act 3 of La Neige, The Snow, by the French composer Daniel Auber. We'll have some good-natured Spanish fun next with music from Manuel de Falla and the first suite from his ballet, The Tri-Cornered Hat, which is a pretty silly, good-natured ballet about tenants who get kind of merry revenge on a wicked landlord. This four-movement suite sets up the plot of the ballet for us. We have happy village life, and then we have the very alluring dance of the miller's wife, followed by the dance that demonstrates the goofiness and clumsiness of the governor, or the landlord in this instance. And finally, a little bit where the miller's wife gets a little revenge on him by holding grapes just out of his reach, and he keeps trying to get those grapes. Now, the ballet does end with one last bit of goofy revenge, and I'll tell you what that is after the music. In the meantime, here's suite number one from Tri-Cornered Hat by Manuel de Falla, performed by the Czechoslovak Radio Symphony Orchestra, conducted by Kenneth Jean.

Kenneth Jean conducted the Czechoslovak Radio Symphony Orchestra, performing the Ballet Suite No. 1 from the Tri-Cornered Hat, a ballet that premiered in 1919 with music by Manuel de Falla. Now, as to the very ending of this ballet, essentially, spoiler alert, all of the neighbors get their revenge on the governor or the landlord by putting him in a blanket and tossing him up and down in the air. And that's pretty much it. Thank you so much for spending this hour listening to Anytime Classical, a production of Classical Music Indy. I'm Kate Botello, filling in for my colleague Denise Finnegan-Hill this hour. If you would like to reach me or Denise or our colleagues, Michael Toulouse or Joshua Thompson, you can email all of us with one email address, info@classicalmusicindy.org. We'll wind up this hour with some hunting music composed in the 1770s by the German Bohemian composer Carl Philipp Stamitz, La Chasse. That's the name of this symphony in D major. And the surest giveaway for any kind of hunting symphony is a strong feature of the horn, which you will definitely pick up here, as played by the London Mozart Players, conducted by Matthias Bommert.

0: If the music's lively and up-tempo and features the horn from the classical period, there's a good chance it's a hunting symphony like the one we just heard. That was La Chasse, which means the chase or the hunt, by Carl Philipp Stamitz. This is Anytime Classical. I'm Kate Botello, filling in for Denise Finnegan.
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0: Up first this hour, we'll hear a performance by a master interpreter of the Baroque cello, Matt Heimowitz. We'll hear something from the cello suite number 6, the solo suite by J.S. Bach. This is in D major and dates to around the year 1720. This is the Saraband from the suite number 6, which is a piece in triple meter.

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1: Composer-pianist Amy Beach was passionate about music education. She wrote a list of 10 commandments for young composers. Learn composition technique, listen carefully, analyze Bach, Haydn, Mozart. But it's the 10th commandment that packs the biggest punch. She said, technique is valuable only as a means to an end. You must first have something to say, something which demands expression from the depth of your soul. If you feel and you know how to express what you feel, you make others feel. From APM American Public Media, this is Performance Today. I'm Valerie Kaler. Chamber music from Amy Beach at the Spoleto Festival USA ahead. Here's a piece that composer Missy Mazzoli says starts out deceptively simple, but quickly spirals into something just within the limits of the pianist's control. Heartbreaker by Missy Mazzoli.

0: Heartbreaker by American composer Missy Mazzoli, a great recording from pianist Michael Mizrahi. More Mazzoli is ahead this hour. From APM American Public Media, this is Performance Today. I'm Valerie Kaler, glad to have you along for today's musical adventures and discoveries. Let's go to a concert at the Dock Street Theater in Charleston, South Carolina, a concert during the annual Spoleto Festival USA. Right before playing, violist Gabriela Diaz told the audience that this quintet from 1907 by Amy Beach is an American masterpiece.
1: The first movement oscillates between a sort of very intimate chamber music setting, just the five of us sort of speaking quietly with each other, to full-blown, just dramatic and exciting, and everybody really wailing their hearts out. The second movement is a little bit more like a slow burn, and through the course of this movement, it sort of ramps up its energy to a very, very exciting end. And then the third movement picks up on the energy of the first movement. Again, it's just such a rousing and really incredibly fun piece for us to play together.
0: Let's hear this ad hoc all-star quintet in Charleston having fun together. Hedja Mujayevich is at the piano, Livia Sohn and Benjamin Beilman playing violins, Gabriela Diaz playing viola with Nina Lee on the cello. This is the Piano Quintet by Amy Beach.

That piano quintet, written in 1907 by American composer Amy Beach. We heard it from a concert at the Spoleto Festival USA in Charleston, South Carolina. Hedja Mujijevic played piano. Livia Sohn and Benjamin Beilman were the violinists. Gabriela Diaz, viola, and Nina Lee, cello. Our broadcast of that performance made possible by Bank of America, the ETV Endowment of South Carolina, and the John Covington and Robert Lukey Fund for the Performing Arts. Amy Beach was a musical force. As a young woman, she appeared to be starting a world-class career as a pianist. But at the age of 18, she married a man who believed young women should not be making their own money. She brought her piano career to a halt and turned her creativity toward composing. She developed a distinctive American voice in music and broke new ground for women in the profession. Composer and pianist Amy Beach. Coming up in just a moment, composer Missy Mazzoli transforms the orchestra into a hurdy-gurdy. 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

0: Hello, I'm Michael Barone, host of Pipe Dreams. For more than 40 years, we've gathered together around this remarkable instrument, sharing moments of beauty and reflecting on artistic traditions from around the world. That sense of reaching across time and place is made possible with your support. 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
2: I wonder if you can guess what this sound is.

It's the Symphonia, also known by the way cooler name, hurdy-gurdy. The hurdy-gurdy is a medieval instrument that's a mix between several other instruments. It has strings like a violin, but instead of producing a sound by bowing, you have to crank a wheel. This makes a wheezing drone, sort of like bagpipes, and the melody on top is played on the hurdy-gurdy's keyboard. Composer Missy Mazzoli was charmed by the hurdy-gurdy's slightly out-of-tune wheezing tone, and she wanted to replicate that effect by turning a whole orchestra into a massive hurdy-gurdy. To do so, she calls for instruments that rarely show up on the concert stage: harmonicas, melodicas, synthesizers, even a boombox. Let's hear the ensemble Rocco transformed into a hurdy-gurdy. Johannes Debus is conducting the Sinfonia for Orbiting Spheres by Missy Mazzoli.

0: The Symphonia for Orbiting Spheres by Missy Mazzoli. Music originating from an idea to somehow write a piece in the shape of the solar system. Mazzoli spent a long time sketching out different possibilities, ended up creating lots of smaller musical loops within larger loops, which reminded her of rotations within a larger orbit. We heard Mazzoli's Symphonia for Orbiting Spheres from a concert at St. John the Divine Church in Houston, Texas. Conductor Johannes Debus led the ensemble Rocco. And maybe you heard some unusual sounds in that performance. At times, members of the brass section played harmonicas and melodicas. In a moment, the ensemble inspired by a bug-loving artist. 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
3: Whether you're looking to lighten your mood or add insult to injury, concentrate, or take a much-deserved break. 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
0: Have you ever heard of Maria Sibylla Marion? I'll start by saying that until recently, yesterday, I had not heard of her either. And that is very much the point for the ensemble we're about to hear from. Ever so briefly, Maria Marion was a terrifically talented entomologist and scientific illustrator. Her work in the late 1600s, early 1700s helped establish the fact that insects have life cycles, that they undergo metamorphosis. Before she came along, it was widely believed that insects just kind of popped spontaneously out of the mud. Marion also did beautifully detailed illustrations of insects and plants. David Attenborough thinks she was among the most important entomologists ever, but her legacy has mostly been overlooked. Well, in 2018, five women who are members of the Atlanta Symphony got together as a quintet. Part of their goal has been to highlight music composed by women, and they call themselves the Marion Ensemble, named after the all-too-often-overlooked scientist Maria Sibylla Marion. Here are three members of the Marion Ensemble in concert in their hometown of Atlanta. They're playing a piece called Recollection and Anticipation, written in 2015 by Lauren Brianna Ware.

composer Lauren Brianna Ware was 21 years old when she wrote that music in 2015. Recollection and Anticipation for clarinet, viola, and harp. Members of the Marian Ensemble gave that performance in Atlanta. Marcy Gurnow played clarinet, Jessica Udan was the violist, and Elizabeth Remy Johnson played the harp. That concert presented by the Atlanta Symphony Orchestra pre-concert series. Composer and violinist Lauren Brianna Ware has been hard at work with several world premieres already this season, including a co-composed song cycle tracing the African diaspora through the lens of tea. Looking forward to hearing more from this composer.

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0: I love how Camille Saint-Saëns launches us into this cello concerto. No introduction, no warm-up. The door is slammed open and the cello strides in, arms waving. You know it's got something to say. In fact, it feels like this impassioned speech actually began one room over. And by the time the door to this room flies open, we're joining this rant in progress. The cello's already built up a full head of steam and is making a case for something in a most vigorous manner. From APM, American Public Media, this is Performance Today. I'm Valerie Kaler. The Cello Concerto No. 1 by Camille Saint-Saëns on the way from a concert in Turin, Italy.
5: This is the Composer's Datebook for July 2nd. I'm John Burge. In German, Glück means luck. And today's date marks the birthday of a German composer named Christoph Willibald Gluck, whose good fortune it was to be credited with reforming the vocally ornate but dramatically static form of Baroque opera. In the 18th century, opera was the biggest and most high profile of all musical forms, and Gluck wrote 49 of them during his 67 years. Like many 18th century opera composers, the stories Gluck chose were often based on ancient Greek myths, such as Orpheus and Eurydice. It wasn't the subject matter of Gluck's operas that was revolutionary, but the manner in which he set those stories to music. When the British music historian Charles Burney visited Gluck in 1771, he recorded the composer's own words on the subject. "It was my design," said Gluck, "to divest music of those abuses which, by the vanity of singers or the complacency of composers, had so long disfigured Italian opera and turned the most beautiful and magnificent of all public exhibitions into the most tiresome and ridiculous." To sum it all up, Gluck told Burney, "My first and chief care as a dramatic composer was to aim at a noble simplicity." Composer's Datebook is produced by APM, American Public Media, in conjunction with the American Composers Forum, reminding you that all music was once new.

Also on the way, snapshots of desert plant life from composer Viet Quang, who was one of the 20 composers that cellist Inbal Segev asked for new music during the worst of the pandemic. Pieces she could record when social gatherings were simply not happening. Viet Quang came up with a piece for 8 cellos with the idea that Inbal Segev could play all 8 parts, one on top of the other, overdubbed like a pop music recording. This is called Room to Move.

Room to Move, a piece for eight cellos, written in 2020 by composer Viet Quang. All eight parts were played by cellist Inbal Segev, all overdubbed in that recording. More from Viet Quang ahead this hour. From APM American Public Media, this is Performance Today, taking you to concerts around the world. I'm Valerie Kaler. Our travels this hour will explore the American Southwest by way of a concert in the American Southeast. Then we'll fly to Italy for a dramatic French concerto. Right now, our little plane is traveling across the map over the Gulf of Mexico. Destination, Veracruz. Veracruz is a state right on the Gulf Coast of Mexico, sometimes called the gateway to Mexico. It's home to the oldest and largest port in the country. Starting in the early 1500s, Veracruz became a hub for the transport of wealth and goods and immigrants. One 19th century import was a new dance from Cuba. It took the formality of European dance and gave it Afro-Cuban soul. The slow, sensual dance called danzón. When danzón landed in Veracruz in 1870, it caused a sensation. Other Latin dances have come and gone in fashionable circles around the world, but in Veracruz, Mexico, to this day, danzón is still wildly popular. This is a recording of a local orchestra in Veracruz playing for dancers on the plaza. Every weekend, you can go to the main square in town, and there's live music, bands playing danzón. Couples dance in the plaza from 7 in the morning till 9 at night. And this is not an artificial custom meant to attract tourists. This is something the locals come out to see and do every single weekend. Arturo Marquez is a contemporary Mexican composer, and he's written 9 pieces for orchestra based on the danzón, that dance from Veracruz. His danzón number 2 from 1994 is the most popular of the set. Let's hear an arrangement he made for violin and piano. Violinist Ann Akiko Myers joined by pianist Fabio Bedini in concert in Santa Barbara. Danzón number 2 by Arturo Marquez.

0: Composer Arturo Marquez described that as taking a little piece of Veracruz, Mexico, and sharing it with the world. Music inspired by a dance very popular in the city of Veracruz, where the public square is closed down two or three times a week and taken over by a dance called danzón. So far, Arturo Marquez has written 9 pieces based on the danzón. We just heard the most popular of that set, his danzón number 2 from 1994. Originally written for orchestra, Marquez made that arrangement for violinist Anna Kiko Myers. She was joined by pianist Fabio Bedini, a performance at the Libero Theater in Santa Barbara, California. That event presented by the Community Arts Music Association of Santa Barbara. In a moment, there's more to desert plant life than cactus and tumbleweeds. This is Performance Today from APM.
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0: As a child, Viet Quang was an explorer. He left no stone unturned in his yard in his quest for insects and creatures. But then he developed an aversion to the outdoors. Dirt? No, thank you. Bugs? Absolutely not. He kept his hands clean until the pandemic, when he had a nice yard just begging to be tamed and plenty of time on his hands to do so. Viet Quang became a gardener, came to love tending for his patch of land, and he developed a deep appreciation for the incredible plant life surrounding us. When he moved from his home in lush, verdant Marietta, Georgia, to the southwestern desert, he still found plenty of native plants to admire in his new landscape. Let's hear music he wrote inspired by plants that, in his words, make it work here in the Mojave. The ensemble Windsync here playing Century Plant, followed by Joshua Tree, from a piece called Flora by Viet Quang.

0: A couple highlights from a piece called Flora by Viet Quong. Musical vignettes of plants that survive and thrive in the Mojave Desert. We heard it, Century Plant and Joshua Tree. The ensemble Windsync gave that performance at Clemson University in Clemson, South Carolina. A concert presented by the Yutzi Chamber Music Series. Windsync got together at Rice University's Shepherd School of Music in 2009. And like many long-term groups, they've had some turnover throughout their time. Two founding members remain in the current lineup, flutist Garrett Hudson and French horn player Annie Hochhalder. Windsync is at the forefront of playing new music for wind quintet and having a lot of fun doing it. Always great to feature their work here on PT. In a moment, quick, name your favorite astronomer slash composer. 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
0: We're about to hear a piece by French composer Camille Saint-Saëns. Although simply calling him a composer doesn't really do the man justice. He had a profound sense of curiosity, dabbled in math and science, and for his entire long life, he was a rather serious amateur astronomer. When Saint-Saëns was 23 years old, he sold his first set of compositions to a publisher, which gave him a tremendous thrill, not just because somebody bought his music, but because with that money, he could afford to buy his own telescope. With that telescope, he followed a big comet through the sky that summer and fall in 1858. He made a careful study of double stars and the colors of stars. He made a point of knowing when and where unusual eclipses were coming up and scheduled concerts so he could be in the right place at the right time to see them. So let me go back and rephrase. We're about to hear a piece by French composer and serious amateur astronomer Camille Saint-Saëns. Here's young Italian cellist Ettore Pagano with the RAI National Symphony Orchestra led by Andres Orozco Estrada, with the Cello Concerto No. 1 by Camille Saint-Saëns.

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Are you the type of music lover who insists on originality? If so, you might not have been pleased with the 1710 premiere of a new play by Ben Jonson. The incidental music in that production of The Alchemist was anything but original. It was a retread, orchestral selections from Rodrigo, an opera by George Frideric Handel, who had trotted the very same material out for an audience in Florence just 3 years earlier. And if you dig a little deeper, it only gets worse. The opera's opening music was probably on its third go-round by the time it got to London. We'll have another go-round of the music from Rodrigo in this hour. I'm Michael Toulouse. Stay with me.

The Ballade No. 1 for solo piano by Johannes Brahms, Michel d'Alberto performed. Here's Cappella Istropolitana performing Sir Edward Elgar's Serenade for Strings.

Michal Halash led Cappella Istropolitana in the Serenade for Strings by Sir Edward Elgar. Though George Frederick Handel lived for many years in England, it's his Italian side you'll hear in a suite that's coming up a bit later in the hour. Continuing now, though, with Great Britain, Sir Arthur Sullivan's Overture for Macbeth, the English Northern Philharmonia performs.

Empire Brass performed Tilman Suzzato's Basse Danse Bergère. The tale of Roderick, the last Visigoth king of Spain, became the source material for George Frideric Handel's first Italian-language opera, and we'll hear a suite from that work, Rodrigo, in a little while. Now, Paulina Ostenrijk and Hans Rohrade are soloists playing oboe with the Residenti Orchestra of The Hague. It's music of Alexander Formolen.

The opening allegro of the two oboe concerto of Alexander Formolen, the Residenti Orchestra of The Hague, performed led by Matthias Bammert, with soloists Paulina Ostermurik and Hans Rohrade. I'm Michael Toulouse. It's good to be able to share this music with you. The original title of Handel's first Italian opera didn't exactly trip off the tongue. It was called Vincer se stesso e la maggior vittoria. To overcome oneself is the greater victory. The title of the source material was also pretty dry, the conflict between love and revenge. Azelena, the wife of the protagonist, is an impressive figure, but Handel instead decided to name the opera after the last Visigoth king of Spain, Roderick, or in Italian, Rodrigo. We'll hear an overture and suite from Rodrigo, the recording by Parley of Instruments, with conductor Peter Holman.

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0: What's the connection between Cole Porter of Great American Songbook fame and the Frenchman Darius Milhaud? The trail goes right through Sweden, specifically the Swedish Ballet. That Scandinavian dance company gave the premiere of Porter's ballet Within the Quota in 1923, and in the same year it presented a brand new ballet by Milhaud, who was nearly obsessed at that time with American popular music. The composer drew inspiration from American jazz, ancient myth, and African masks to fashion his new work. It's music that begins in chaos and ends with a first kiss. I'm Michael Toulouse. Stay with me for the creation of the world.

William T. Stromberg led the Moscow Symphony in that music from Korngold's score for The Adventures of Robin Hood. Nigerian bandleader Fela Kuti once said in an interview that he admired the music of George Frideric Handel. That was surprising because Baroque wasn't his band's specialty. They blended Yoruba, African-Cuban music, funk, and jazz to create a new style called Afrobeat. It influenced Kenji Bunch as he worked on this chamber music for the Lark Quartet. Here's Megalopolis.

The Lark Quartet, joined by percussionist Yusuf Sharonik in music of Kenji Bunch. He wrote Megalopolis with the Afrobeat styles of Fela Kuti in mind. Darius Milhaud had American jazz in mind as he wrote The Creation of the World. That music is coming up. Jesus Lopez Cobos leads the English Chamber Orchestra in the overture to Los Esclavos Felices, music of Arriaga.

The Overture to Los Esclavos Felices, an opera by Juan Crisóstomo Arriaga, the English Chamber Orchestra performed. Here's a waltz by Brahms.

Pianist Maria Israelevna Grinberg performed the waltz number 7 of Brahms. Now the ensemble L'Arpa Festante, the festive harp, performs music of Georg Matthias Mohn, the Sinfonia in B-flat.

Michi Geig led L'Arpa Festante in that Sinfonia in B-flat by Georg Matthias Mohn. I'm Michael Toulouse, and I'm grateful for the opportunity to share this music with you. In 1923, Darius Milhaud could honestly say he was a jazz aficionado. He spent many hours listening to jazz in New York, London, and Paris. He infused the 1923 ballet La Création du Monde, The Creation of the World, with the spirit of jazz, explaining this is a work making wholesale use of the jazz style to convey a purely classical feeling. Leonard Bernstein leads the French National Orchestra in The Creation of the World.

0: The Creation of the World, La Création du Monde, music of Darius Milhaud. That was a recording by the French National Orchestra with American maestro Leonard Bernstein on the podium. There's more information about all of our music at classicalmusicindie.org.
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1: You can learn a lot from the manuscript of a piece of music. Thanks to watermarks, stock numbers, or other clues, researchers in our era can often collect detailed information on music written decades, if not centuries ago. And in the case of the Italian composer Ottorino Respighi, the paper leads to Russia. Respighi spent two seasons there, working as a violist in St. Petersburg and Moscow, and studying with famed master orchestrator Nikolai Rimsky-Korsakov. Respighi's mentor left his own unmistakable Russian stamp on the music you'll hear this hour, which the young composer finished as his graduation assignment from the conservatory back home. I'm Michael Toulouse. Stay with me for Respighi's Prelude, Chorale, and Fugue.
2: 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It's a polka by Johann Strauss Jr.

Promenade Adventure, Promenada Abenteuer, music there of Johann Strauss Jr., performed by the Slovak Radio Symphony. We'll hear music of George Walker now, performed by the Catalyst Quartet, the opening movement of his String Quartet No. 1.

0: The opening movements of the String Quartet No. 1 of African-American composer George Walker, and performance by the Catalyst Quartet. Orchestral music on a grand scale a bit later, a prelude, chorale, and fugue by master of orchestral sound, Odorito Respighi.
1: I love how Camille Saint-Saëns just launches us into this concerto. 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It's so sudden it feels like we're joining a rant in progress. We'll hear the cello make a case for something in a most vigorous manner. The Saint-Saëns Cello Concerto on the next performance today from APM.
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0: October 21st, 1892 was the 400th anniversary of Columbus's historic voyage across the Atlantic Ocean. In a Carnegie Hall concert meant to celebrate that event, Antonín Dvořák conducted some music he had written the year before while still in Prague, his triptych of overtures on nature, life, and love. The second of the three works, Carnival, depicts the tumult of a carnival. Loud crowds, barkers, vendors, and all. The concert served as an introduction to America, not just for those pieces, but also for Dvořák. He was about to take the reins of the newly formed National Conservatory of Music in New York. Fritz Reiner leads the Chicago Symphony in his Carnival Overture.

The Carnival Overture, music of Antonin Dvorak, performed by the Chicago Symphony Orchestra, Fritz Reiner, conducted. Für Elise is the one Beethoven piece that even novice pianists can usually play. It wasn't published until 40 years after Beethoven's death in 1827, and that's largely why there are disputes about what Beethoven actually wrote. The most familiar version was transcribed by the biographer Ludwig Knoll, who said he based his work on an autographed copy from the year 1810. In a later version, the left hand plays the same low notes in the accompaniment, but slightly delayed. Here's Für Elise, performed by Lincoln Mayorga.

Für Elisa, music of Beethoven, performed by pianist Lincoln Mayorga. Once all the long-neglected women composers have been recognized, it will be time to move on to the co-composers who were women. Ksenia Alexandrovna Adeli was one of their number. A skilled harpist, Adeli provided extensive suggestions to Reinhold Gleyre in 1938, as he wrote his harp concerto. Gleyre offered to credit her as a fellow composer on the music, but she was happy to be recognized as an editor. Here's a recording featuring soloist Xavier de Maistre with the orchestra of West German Radio and conductor Nathalie Stutzmann. We'll hear the second movement.

0: The second movement of Reinhold Gluyert's Harp Concerto, the West German Radio Orchestra performed with soloist Xavier de Maistre.
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0: I'm Michael Toulouse. Thank you for joining me. In 1900, Ottorino Respighi took a position at the Imperial Theater in St. Petersburg. While there, he was able to study with master orchestrator Nikolai Rimsky-Korsakov. It lasted about 5 months. It had a lasting effect on his music, including this prelude, chorale, and fugue that Czechoslovak Radio Symphony performs.

0: Adriano led the Czechoslovak Radio Symphony in Respighi's Prelude, Chorale, and Fugue. There's more information at classicalmusicindie.org.
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0: The opera that premiered in early April of 1876 had some very familiar music, but it was missing a number of the characters we've come to know and love. Where, for example, was Madame Opanova, the ostrich, or Hyacinth Hippo? And how about Hyacinth's suitor, Ben Alligator? Though it pains me to break the news to you, those colorful creatures didn't come along until 1940. They were invented for a famous Disney movie, which had nothing to do with the original work. A tale of Inquisition-era intrigue, betrayal, murder, and suicide, which features a memorable ballet. Stay with me, Michael Toulouse, for the Dance of the Hours from Amilcare Ponchielli's opera La Gioconda. There are over 300 pieces of music in the catalog of Florence Price. That collection would be a lot smaller had someone not discovered a trove of her unpublished pieces in 2009. The manuscripts were left in an abandoned house. We'll hear the Catalyst Quartet perform the second movement of Florence Price's Negro folk songs in counterpoint.

Somebody's Knocking at Your Door. That was the second movement of the Negro Folk Songs and Counterpoint, the Catalyst Quartet there, with music of Florence Price. With music of Richard Wagner, we'll hear the Malacca Philharmonic Orchestra. It's the overture to Rienzi,

0: Alexander Ravary led the Malaga Philharmonic Orchestra in the overture to Richard Wagner's opera Rienzi.
1: I love how Camille Saint-Saëns just launches us into this concerto. 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We'll hear the cello make a case for something in a most vigorous manner. The Saint-Saëns Cello Concerto on the next performance today from 8 p.m.
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0: We'll have music of Russian composer Alexander Glazunov a bit later, one of his tone poems. Russia's official cultural apparatus went into overdrive in the late 1930s in preparation for the centenary of the death of Alexander Pushkin, one of Russia's greatest writers. Sergei Prokofiev signed on to provide music for various new interpretations of Boris Godunov, Eugene Onegin, and the Queen of Spades. He wrote over 90 pieces of music for the various projects, even though none of them came to fruition. With help from the official clearinghouse for Soviet publishing, pieces of the project eventually did see the light of day under the title Pushkiniana. From that project, here are two Pushkin waltzes.

The second canzone, music of Giovanni Gabrieli, performed by the London Symphony Orchestra Brass. Amilcare Ponchielli's most successful opera is La Gioconda. English-speaking audiences have come to know it as the ballad singer, but that doesn't do justice to the composer's sense of bitter irony. La Gioconda translates to the happy woman, but the title character is persecuted by a state spy and ultimately dies by suicide. The one upside of it all is this rollicking ballet, the most famous excerpt from La Gioconda. We'll hear the Hungarian State Opera Orchestra.

0: Janos Sándor led the Hungarian State Opera Orchestra in The Dance of the Hours. That's from the opera La Gioconda by Amilcare Ponchielli.
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0: 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The music you're enjoying is the piece Oboe Concerto, performed by the Indianapolis Philharmonic by Indiana composer A. Paul Johnson.
1: I'm Michael Toulouse. Thanks for joining me. Alexander Glazunov, the Russian composer, dedicated this next music to Richard Wagner. And once you hear it, you'll probably understand why. Here's his orchestral fantasy, The Sea.

0: The Sea, an orchestral fantasy by Alexander Glazunov. Neyma Järvi led the Royal Scottish National Orchestra. 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
4: Coming up this hour on Anytime Classical, an engineering composer swapping out an old instrument for a slightly less old instrument, and the result of 21 years of stressing out over one particular work. I'm Kate Botello, and coming up this hour, we'll hear a waltz by Josef Strauss. We'll hear music originally written for the vihuela, then played on the lute, and the fourth movement of Johannes Brahms' Symphony No. 1. All of that, plus some music from the Balanescu Quartet coming your way. Stay right here. We'll begin this hour with a light concert piece by the English composer Gordon Jacob. This is called The Barber of Seville Goes to the Devil, and he premiered it in 1960. It is, as you can imagine, a silly take on Gioachino Rossini's The Barber of Seville. We'll hear this performed by the Royal Ballet Symphony, led by Gavin Sutherland.

Gavin Sutherland conducted the Royal Ballet Symphony performing The Barber of Seville Goes to the Devil. That was English composer Gordon Jacob having fun with themes by Gioachino Rossini. Thank you for listening to Anytime Classical, a production of Classical Music Indie. I have music next from the Strauss Family Waltz Juggernaut. This would be Joseph Strauss, who was known as Pepi to his family. He was the younger brother of Johann Strauss the Younger. Now, they didn't all start out as musicians. It's kind of an interesting thing. Johann Strauss the Younger actually got in trouble with Dad because Dad, Johann Strauss the Elder, did not want his sons to go into music. But Johann secretly took music lessons and turned out the way he did, madly successful. Younger brother Joseph Strauss didn't want to join the music business at first and started out his career as an engineer. But he ended up writing some absolutely wonderful, elegant dance music. We're about to hear the Consortium Waltzes by Joseph Strauss in 1863. We'll hear it performed by the Slovak State Philharmonic of Košice, conducted by Walter Hilgers.

Walter Hilgers conducted the Slovak State Philharmonic of Košice, performing the Consortium Waltzes by Josef Strauss. Up next this hour, music from the 16th century Spanish composer Alonso Mudarra. Now, this piece is called a Renaissance guitar medley, but it wasn't really written for the guitar. It was written for a Spanish plucked instrument called the vihuela, which was a precursor to the lute. And we'll hear a lute right now, played by Nigel North.

Nigel North played the lute, performing music originally written for the Spanish instrument, the vihuela, in what's called a Renaissance guitar medley from a 16th century Spanish composer, Alonso Mudarra.

That was the traditional tune Annie Laurie, played by the Williams Ferry Band, led by Brian Hurdley. Trombonist Brett Baker was the soloist. This is Anytime Classical. I'm Kate Botello. Don't forget, if you'd like to write to me, you can do so directly anytime. My address is kbotello@classicalmusicindie.org. I have some classical crossover music for you next from Alexander Balanescu, a Romanian composer and the head of the Balanescu Quartet. This is a selection from their album called Maria T, which was a tribute album in honor of a Romanian movie star and singer, Maria Tanasa. Here's Spot Dance.

Music of Alexander Balinescu, performed by the Balinescu Quartet. That was Spot Dance from their album Maria T. We'll wind up this hour with a big finale, the finale to Johannes Brahms' Symphony No. 1, the fourth movement that he completed in 1876. Now, Johannes Brahms was a huge fan of Ludwig van Beethoven, and it took him like 21 years to complete this symphony because he just wrote it and rewrote it and rewrote it and just stressed out over it because he wanted to create something that he felt musically measured up to Beethoven's standards. So again, it took him many years to write this one. Although once this one was finished and he got it out of his system, he wrote his second symphony over the course of one summer. Leonard Bernstein conducts the New York Philharmonic.

0: 21 years in the making. We just heard the fourth movement of the Symphony No. 4 in C minor, completed in 1876 by Johannes Brahms, with Leonard Bernstein conducting the New York Philharmonic. This is Anytime Classical. I'm Kate Botello. Thank you so much for listening with me this hour.
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2: I love how Camille Saint-Saëns just launches us into this concerto. 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The Saint-Saëns Cello Concerto on the next performance today from 8 p.m.
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0: We'll begin this hour with a light concert piece by the English composer Gordon Jacob. This is called The Barber of Seville Goes to the Devil, and he premiered it in 1960. It is, as you can imagine, a silly take on Gioachino Rossini's The Barber of Seville. We'll hear this performed by the Royal Ballet Symphony, led by Gavin Sutherland.

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1: Hello there, and welcome to Exploring Music. It's Bill McLaughlin here. This week, we are exploring the world of George Gershwin, a man who by 1930 or so seemed to lack nothing except maybe free time. His impulse, which came again and again throughout his life, to get more lessons in the technique of music and the strategy of music, the harmony of music, had left him frustrated in his attempts to get together with Maurice Ravel. They were great friends, and continually, Gershwin wrote to Ravel saying, "Please, please, give me lessons." And Ravel would look at his calendar and say, "Well, how about this spring? I'll have a little place in the south of France. You can come and stay with me, and we'll talk about music together." And Gershwin would immediately write back and say, "Oh, I'd love to do that, but I have to be in L.A. because I'm doing concerts for the L.A. Philharmonic." And then Ravel would write and say, "Well, what about the fall? Maybe you can come to visit me in Paris." And Gershwin would say, "Oh, I'm going to be in London for the opening of a new show, and then I have to get back because..." And eventually, of course, Ravel cables Gershwin and says, "You stay put, Mr. Gershwin. I'm coming to the U.S. to study with you." Gershwin at the moment was living in California working for Fox Pictures on a score which needed a depiction of life in New York City, specifically the building of skyscrapers, Manhattan Rhapsody, as they called it. Here's what he writes to his mother. "To go back to the Rhapsody for a minute, I wrote it mainly because I wanted to write a serious composition. And guess what? I found the opportunity in California. Nearly everyone else comes back from California with a Western tan and a pocket full of motion picture money, but I decided to come back with both of these things and a serious composition. There's no program to this Rhapsody. As the part of the motion picture where it is to be played takes place in the streets of New York, I used a starting point, what I called a rivet theme, but after that, I just wrote a piece of music without program for solo piano and orchestra. Let's listen to Michael Tilson Thomas at the piano and leading the Los Angeles Philharmonic Orchestra.

0: I'm imagining someone who's tuned in the middle of that piece we were just listening to, trying to figure out what that can be. Sounds kind of like Gershwin, doesn't it? Well, you're right about that. It is Gershwin, a piece for piano and orchestra. It's his second Rhapsody, not the Rhapsody in Blue. That was Michael Tilson Thomas playing and leading the L.A. Philharmonic in a performance of a piece which was premiered in Boston, January 29, 1932. The BSO, the Boston Symphony Orchestra, under Serge Koussevitzky, gave the premiere of that piece with the composer George Gershwin at the piano. For a little while, there had been a spat over whom was to get the honor of the premiere of this piece. Arturo Toscanini had said he'd like to conduct it with the New York Philharmonic. But in the end, it was Koussevitzky in the Boston which prevailed, which made sense because Koussevitzky was premiering the works of a lot of interesting young composers, including another young fellow from Brooklyn, Aaron Copland. Two composers, both in their early 30s, and Koussevitzky was playing them both. The second Rhapsody was well received in Boston, but when they came to New York, where it got its first hearing on February 5th, one reviewer found the piece humdrum, with emphasis on the last syllable. The New York critics just would not give this hometown kid a break. They didn't like his Rhapsody in Blue, they didn't like his Concerto in F, and now they did not like the second Rhapsody. In fact, New York audiences turned down one of Gershwin's most beloved songs. We'll hear Mr. Gershwin tell us about it.
1: This tune was written 10 years ago, and about this time we did a musical comedy, Lady Be Good, featuring those delightful performers, Fred and Adele Astaire. Imagine my discomfort when the tune received such a lukewarm reception in Lady Be Good that we felt obliged to take it from the play. But my spirits rose shortly after this when Lady Mountbatten asked me for a copy of the song to take back to England. It wasn't long before all the dance bands in London had taken up The Man I Love. Strangely enough, I now had a London song hit on my hands without being able to sell a single copy. So in 1927, when we brought out the first version of the musical comedy Strike Up the Band, this melody was again introduced. And again, the melody met with scant success. However, its out-of-the-theater popularity continued to grow. The Man I Love was sung in New York by an artist who has been almost directly responsible for its American success, Helen Morgan.
0: Okay, we're going to bail out on that performance, which is a little rough on the sonic side. Remember, it was a celluloid recording of a radio show, not a recorded disc. Here's a recording from around the same time with the great Billie Holiday. Man I Love.

0: Billie Holiday and her orchestra singing music of George Gershwin, The Man I Love. Actually, George and Ira, wonderful words. Maybe I shall meet him Sunday, maybe Monday, maybe not. This song breaks a cardinal rule if it wanted to be a Broadway hit at that time. The ideal song for Broadway purposes ought to be able to be sung by a man or a woman, but this is definitely a woman's song. And that song bears a connection to a very important part of George Gershwin's musical background. I'll let Ira tell us about it.
1: Most of our early childhood was spent on the Lower East Side of Manhattan in New York, where my father engaged in various activities. When my father sold a business and started another, he would inevitably move to the new neighborhood. George and I once counted over 25 different flats and apartments we remembered having lived in during those days.
0: Restaurants, Russian and Turkish baths, bakeries, a cigar store, bookmaking at the Brighton Beach racetrack for three exciting but disastrous weeks. One of the places where they lived for a while was Harlem, where George, as a little boy, remembered roller skating past a very famous club where an ensemble led by James Rhys Europe was playing. This was the man who had introduced the Foxtrot. Gershwin also knew such wonderful black pianists as James P. Johnson and U.B. Blake, Fats Waller, Art Tatum, W.C. Handy. I can't help thinking that connection with jazz might have pointed Gershwin toward his biggest accomplishment, the opera Porgy and Bess, which is based on a novel by a man named DuBose Hayward, which came out around 1926. Hayward was a man who grew up poor and white along the waterfront in Charleston, South Carolina, and was fascinated with the African-American people there who had their own language, a language called Gullah, a mixture of some African elements, some pidgin, some Creole, whole different way of seeing the world. Gershwin, when he read this book, showed his friends the slim volume the next day and said, I am going to make an opera out of this. In fact, there was a lot of interest in DuBose Hayward's piece. It was turned into a play at first. Hayward and his wife worked on that. But then Oscar Hammerstein and Jerome Kern investigated it. Al Jolson thought he found another vehicle. Even the Metropolitan Opera considered commissioning an opera. But the man who prevailed was George Gershwin. In the summer of 1934, George and Ira showed up. They took a summer cottage on Folly Island. It's a barrier island about 10 miles from Charleston. It's right next to a rather primitive island, James Island, one of the sea islands. A lot of Gullah was spoken on James Island, and George and Ira were fascinated. I'll let DuBose Hayward talk about it. Most interesting discovery for me was that for George, it was more like a homecoming than an exploration. The quality in him which had produced the Rhapsody in Blue in the most sophisticated city in America found its counterpart in the impulse between the music and bodily rhythms of the simple peasant of the South. Hayward goes on to write, the Gullah prides himself on what he calls shouting, a complicated rhythmic pattern beaten out by feet and hands as an accompaniment to spirituals and indubitably an African survival. I'll never forget the night when at a meeting on this remote sea island, George Gershwin started shouting with him. And eventually, to the huge delight of everyone there, he stole the show from the champion shouter. Let's hear the opening of Porgy and Bess. This is Simon Rattle, a production done at Glyndebourne, of all places in England, with the London Philharmonic back in around, I think it was 1988 or so. And we'll go about 4 minutes in and then make a cut to hear Kathleen Battle sing Summertime, which comes right at the beginning of the opera.

0: Andre Previn conducting St. Luke's Orchestra Summertime, which comes right at the opening of Porgy and Bess, after that wild, wonderful exotic music, which is the sort of overture and lead into the first scene. All that fantastic xylophone writing from Gershwin. This was the boy who supposedly didn't know how to orchestrate just a few years before. You're tuned into Exploring Music. We are exploring the world of George Gershwin this week, right in the middle of Porgy and Bess today. Drop us a line, write to us via our website, exploringmusic.org. Everybody likes to sing the big tunes in Porgy and Bess. I mean, everybody. There are so many recordings of them. But when Gershwin was looking for performers back around 1934 and 35, he had a chore in his hands. Al Jolson was insisting that he would make the best Porgy of all, and Gershwin was fond of Jolson. He said, "Yes, I understand. You would be fabulous, Al, but I want to try all of Porgy and Bess with a cast of African Americans." George Gershwin auditioned young black singers from all over the country and was about to give up because he had not found his Porgy. Oh, they could all sing spirituals. They could even sing things like Old Man River, which was a hit tune still on Broadway. But the man who came from Washington, D.C. to sing for Gershwin one day showed up at his door with a briefcase full of art songs, Italian art songs, French chanson, German lieder. His name was Todd Duncan, and he wasn't so convinced about starring in Mr. Gershwin's show. For Todd Duncan, it was a step back from singing Verdi. But Gershwin prevailed. Listen to this. We found this wonderful tape of Gershwin rehearsing this big duet, "Bessie Was My Woman Now." This was a piece that brought tears even to Ira's eyes. This is a live recording from 1935. You'll hear Gershwin giving instructions to the players, and we're going to be hearing Todd Duncan and Anne Brown.
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2: Ready? 4. Del Marco.

Todd Duncan, Anne Brown, Bess, You Is My Woman Now, the great duet from Porgy and Bess. It's a tape of a rehearsal from 1935. I met Todd Duncan once, probably 35 or maybe 40 years after he made that recording. Todd was still impressive, tall, imposing man, had a presence to him. And he was coaching a bunch of wonderful young singers. This was the Temple University Summer Festival near Philadelphia. And all these kids in the class were real whiz kid singers, opera singers, concert singers from Curtis or Juilliard or Eastman School or Indiana. And Todd would listen to them so carefully. I remember one young woman sang Bach to him once, and he thought her voice was beautiful, but he didn't feel that her rhythm was intact. And he said to her, "My dear," he said, "you have a beautiful voice, and your vowels are the soul of your voice, but your consonants are the soul of your rhythm." I'm sure she never forgot that. I know I never have. Todd Duncan. Let's listen to another baritone. Came along and recorded one of the tunes from Porgy and Bess a few years later. This is the man whose sound George Gershwin had in his mind when he went and looked for people and finally found Todd Duncan. Here's Lawrence Tibbett to sing It Ain't Necessarily So. And we'll follow that with Aunt Sophie Muther's version of the same tune.

That is one of the reasons why Gershwin is still so wildly popular today, 70 years or more after he wrote that music. There are so many ways to perform his music if you have the nerve and the virtuosity. Both of these are possessed by that duo. That's Anne-Sophie Mutter playing the violin with André Previn at the piano. That's an arrangement by Heifetz, the great violinist, who adored Gershwin. They got to know each other in Hollywood. And Heifetz arranged a lot of Gershwin tunes, which all violinists consider part of their repertoire today. The interesting thing is André Previn, as a young man, played for Heifetz in Hollywood. So there's a very direct connection to that sinuous performance from Anne-Sophie Mutter. Let's listen into another wonderful young violinist who loves Gershwin. A couple tunes from Joshua Bell, in the first of which we'll hear Joshua playing along with a piano roll of George Gershwin playing. Joshua and George together for the first time.

Isn't that cute? Blossom Dearie playing and singing Our Love Is Here to Stay. And we heard Joshua Bell's version of Our Love Is Here to Stay, preceded by Sweet and Lowdown, in which Joshua Bell played alongside of a piano roll of George Gershwin playing Sweet and Lowdown. Man, we've used up all of the time for Gershwin today, except one little bit from Cab Calloway, who wants to tell us about a boat that's leaving soon for New York.

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Our production assistants are Ella Pinsloop, Eric Opland, Adela Skoronsky, and Weston Williams. Rebecca Neistat is the WFMT production and syndication manager. 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I'm Bill McLaughlin. 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